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4: The major averages falling for a fourth straight session and extending steep losses for the week as inflation, oil, and bond yields climb. Semiconductors, industrials, and growth stocks driving Thursday's losses. A surge in oil prices is deepening inflation worries, with West Texas Intermediate crude settling over $102 a barrel. Wholesale inflation accelerated in August. The hotter PPI inflation report is strengthening the case for a Fed rate hike next week. Investors remain cautious before tomorrow's key CPI inflation data. The Dow down 317 points, the Nasdaq lower by 172, S&P 500 down 45. And Oracle stock is rising in extended trading after the database and cloud computing company issued stronger than forecast first quarter results, with its revenue rising nearly 30%. That's your Fox Business Report. I'm Hillary Barsky, invested in you.
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7: This is a Fox News alert. I'm Tom Graham. The second and final night of the Republican midterm convention in Texas as the party looks to motivate supporters ahead of the midterms. House Speaker Mike Johnson accusing Democrats of being too extreme.
8: Right now, they have opened the doors for the Democrats, Socialists of America in their big tent, they say.
7: Vice President J.D. Vance will speak later, followed by President Trump. Democrats, meantime, hoping to retake Congress this November. The Justice Department is accusing UC Berkeley Law School of illegally discriminating against Asian and white students, favoring black applicants. The college pushing back.
9: The law school's dean responded, saying Berkeley scrupulously complies with both federal law and California law, which ban the use of race in public college admissions since 1997.
7: Fox's Jill Nato. 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
11: For the rest of tonight, expect clear skies, lows near 50, sunshine for Friday, highs tomorrow near 79. Chance of showers early for Saturday, maybe a thunderstorm. Otherwise, sunny in the afternoon, highs of 79. Sun for Sunday, highs of 70. Look ahead to Monday, chance of showers returning at a high near 70. That's your forecast on Triple Talk, WMKT.
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0: did, actually.
1: And, yeah, sacrificially.
0: Some of them did. They had to go in.
1: Yeah.
0: You're a firefighter, and you're told you got to go to the 100th floor. You go to the 100th floor. But all that aside, I do believe that they were victims. I mean, none of this would have been going on but for what happened to those buildings, what happened to the Pentagon, what happened in central Pennsylvania, and the fact that we have people who train to be first responders or train in the military to do certain things and so forth and so on. I don't think most of them do it because they intend to be killed or they intend to die. They do it because they want to do something important. They want to do something. They want to save lives. They want to save property. And, again, I don't think they expect to lose their lives. And I don't think they knew that those buildings were going to come down the way they came down.
1: Not. And I don't disagree with you, Mark. I was overstating my case a little bit just to accentuate that other dimension of it, that every single day when they suit up and go to work, everyone knows the risk that they're taking. Everyone knows it could be their last day and their last shift,
0: well,
1: they do it anyway. And it just adds this whole extra dimension to the magnitude of their self-sacrifice.
0: They're so... You won't agree with me on this, I don't think. They're really a step above. They really are. Because we have people who think that they're God's gift, that somebody should subsidize them, that things are unfair, that somebody ought to give them something, and they'll whine and they'll complain and so forth and so on. And then we have people who say, no, I'm not expecting anybody to give me anything. We were put on this great earth, in this great country by God, and we have a role, and there are things that we're going to do to improve society so that, you know, our lives have meaning. And anyway, Ray, I want to thank you, man. You sound like a great, great chaplain, and I'm sure they're very happy to have you out there.
1: Well, thank you, sir. And really quickly, if I just add one more thing to that.
0: Yeah.
1: I'm always amazed at the way they, again, follow the example of him who left his own heavenly realm, according to the Judeo-Christian story, his heaven, mm-hmm. his home, his safe space, and entered into a fallen, broken world on fire to live with us and for us, and mm-hmm. to die with us and for us. And every single day, what do these cops and firefighters do? They suit up, they leave their own hearth and home, their own families and loved ones, their own safe spaces, mm-hmm. and enter into worlds on fire, realms of criminality, where the bullet and the blade are the stock and trade.
0: We're going to go, but I don't disagree at all. No, you make a great point. And it is a remarkable thing to know that we have people like this who barely earn a living who are protecting us. And I want to thank all the people, all the first responders. I want to thank our military. I want to thank all the people who are responsible for our security and safety, and the president on down, and all the rest of you folks. I admire you enormously, and we love you here. And I'll see you next week. Have a wonderful, wonderful Rosh Hashanah, my Jewish.
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4: 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On Tuesday, September 15th, the Walnut Lake Association and Conservancy continues its summer speaker series with Michigan DNR fish biologist Heather Hettinger. She'll discuss Walnut Lake's fish populations, its habitats, and current fisheries management. The program runs from 5:30 to 7 at the Talcott Event Center in the Walnut Lake Village, and the public is welcome. On Wednesday, September 16th, from 11 AM to 1:30, join the Women's Resource Center of Northern Michigan at the the Lange Center at the Bay Harbor Yacht Club for the annual Women Can, Women Do Emmett Luncheon. 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And on Wednesday, September 16th from 12:30 to 3:30, join the Friendship Centers of Emmett County for cards and games for all. 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
5: For the rest of tonight, expect clear skies, lows near 50, sunshine for Friday, highs tomorrow near 79. Chance of showers early for Saturday, maybe a thunderstorm. Otherwise, sunny in the afternoon, highs of 79. Sun for Sunday, highs of 70. Look ahead to Monday, chance of showers returning at a high near 70. That's your forecast on Triple Talk WMKT. Portions of this program may be pre-recorded.
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6: Thanks so much for listening, everybody. It's the Brian Kilmeade Show. Brett Baer is standing by. Did a great job last night doing the convention coverage. First time Republicans have ever done anything like this, I guess, early in the 80s and 70s. I guess Democrats tried it. Caroline Downey's going to be here, too, columnist for the National Review. Always good to get her perspective. And everybody's excited about our YouTube channel, youtube.com/@TheBrianKilmeadeShow. And, of course, we're going to be following RNC day two. So let's get to the big three.
7: Number three.
8: But because of self-improvement, this AI is making themselves smarter. People essentially are aware that the work they are currently doing, if we don't slow down, could lead to AI takeover by the end of the decade.
6: Speaking of Brett, he talked to Jacob Coxon last night, who just left Anthropic. AI not A-OK with many of the creators and the advances. Many calling for a slowdown. Two things have to happen. All the major players have to agree, and China has to be on board. We discussed the stakes.
7: Number two.
9: Now CENTCOM is saying, if you even so much as try to shoot at American warships or commercial shipping, then we are going to destroy three of these tankers.
6: I like it. Rebecca Heinrichs breaks down on America Reports what's going on with the Iran war. Iran looking to escalate because the status quo is slowly bringing their nation to its knees. What it means and what we can do in response.
7: Number one.
10: And here is my promise. If the Republicans win the House of Representatives and the United States Senate, I will issue a dividend to every adult citizen in the United States of America for $5,000.
6: Day one of the first ever midterm RNC was a huge success. We review the opening day and preview day two while looking at some of the other key races. And there are a lot of key races. For example, some polls came in on Mike Rogers, according to WDIV TV, the local located in Detroit. Rogers got a 45.8 to 44.4% lead over Abdul El Sayed. Pretty significant. CNN has El Sayed up 3, and in Maine, CNN has Troy Jackson leading Collins by 3. These are going to be key races to decide who controls the Senate. Brett Baer joins us now. Brett, how would you rate day one?
11: You know, Brian, I think I was skeptical coming in. You know, all the stories about who's not going and are they going to fill it up and all that stuff. And I sat there and it felt really energetic. And I'm not blowing smoke to the organizers or anything, but it felt.

0: like a full convention. It looked good. The speeches, you know, seemed to deliver. They had a lot of, remember in the RNC, the regular convention, they had real people talking about real things, and they had a lot of that. And, you know, the president did his speech. He was in his element. He was obviously feeding off the crowd. And, you know, I think it, while it went long, that was Donald Trump being Donald Trump. And the people in that convention loved it. You know, whether you love him or don't love him, you have to admire that his energy is quite something to watch.
1: I know. And the one thing that caught you by surprise, and of course everybody at home by surprise, usually you get read into these things, I thought, was the president saying everyone gets $5,000. Let's listen. Cut one.
2: Because we've done so well, and because our country is making so much money, that only I can make this promise to you. And here is my promise. If the Republicans win the House of Representatives and the United States Senate, both of them, because of our economic, tremendous economic success, like in history, we've never had anything like what's happening. But because of our tremendous strength and success economically, I will issue a dividend to every adult citizen in the United States of America for $5,000.
1: I didn't even know that was allowed. Can you do that?
0: I'm not sure. We're gonna check the rules on that. I asked the vice president about it afterwards when he was on Sean's show, and yeah, listen, this is the critics, and I said in the question, the heads are exploding because, one, it'll be perceived as a bribe to people to vote for Republicans. Two, the debt and deficit is booming, and this would only increase it exponentially. Three, it's super inflationary if you do that. At least that's what most experts would look at. And anyway, there's many problems and many critics of this move, but the way he delivered it and how it played in that room, and I'm sure how it played across the country, was, you know, a game changer, and I think that's what he was looking for.
1: So what about Texas? The president comes out yesterday and says, basically, I know Ken Paxton's not good-looking, he doesn't dress good, but vote for him anyway, he's a good AG. That's it. I've never heard that approach before.
0: I actually think that worked. I thought that worked pretty well. I mean, it was like a thought bubble in his head that he said out loud. And that's, you know, the attractiveness of how he speaks. This is why I think, you know, he sees things that other people don't see. Who else would say that about a guy you're trying to get elected? You know, he doesn't look good. He doesn't dress well. He kind of speaks funny. But he's the best AG in Texas ever and the best AG in the country. And then went on to say the cases that he helped the federal government, the administration, win.
1: So let's talk about just your feeling, and I know all the people you talked to and connected to. How worried are they about the Ken Paxton Tallarico race?
0: It was a 10. I'd say it's a 7. Their money's starting to flow in. The president's putting money in. I think Elon Musk is going to dump a lot of money. Mark Halperin said it's going to be between 50 and
1: wow,
0: 200 million in Texas alone. And so I think they feel like they're equaling the money stuff. They're worried that he's not the best candidate. But I do think after that speech last night and the president's pitch, they feel good about, like, the message is it's really not about Ken Paxton, good guy, but, and that's what the president said, but it's about the Senate, and it's about not letting Democrats win that race.
1: Yeah, because he's a true conservative, and there's no doubt about it. He brandishes his credentials as an attorney general, but it's his personal life that makes him susceptible. One would think, and John Cornyn was rock solid, although people in Texas were disappointed with the gun control. But if people looked at what Cornyn signed, the thing that was there was nothing significant to hurt people when it comes to using their guns. It was a background check after the shooting. After the shooting by the veteran in that church, but I digress.

0: James Tallarico sat down with Brooke Taylor. He wants to correct the record on every wacky thing he said. There's not enough time left in the race to do all of it, but here's some of it. Here he talks about missing the mark. Cut eight.
1: During a 2021 hearing, you said there are six biological sexes. Do you still believe that, standing here with me right now?
2: No. I've missed the mark on some of my past statements. I will be the first to admit it. What I meant is that there are two sexes, and then there's a small percentage of people with genetic abnormalities. I obviously didn't say it correctly. There are not six sexes. There are two.
0: Feel better? I mean, is that, I mean that's a weird way to explain it.
3: I missed the mark. I mean, this is like an archer trying to hit the target, and you hit the car a mile away.
0: Yeah.
3: It wasn't just that, Brian. I mean, it was about she. And credit to Brooke, she peppered him with like some of the past statements, and asked about it. I thought she did a nice job on the interview. At the end, I really kind of wanted to come out of the tape after we played it and say, just to be clear, it's this and it's this and it's this and it's this and it's this that he has done a 180 on. But, you know, I think he also expressed himself on a number of different issues that I'm sure played well, you know, selling himself as a moderate. Believe it or not, I've talked to a lot of voters here in Texas, and some Republicans who always vote Republican who say, you know, the Paxton history as far as his personal life, and they sell or talk about Tallarico as a moderate. And that's because I think he's bombarding the airwaves here in Texas every commercial and has the money to do it for weeks on end. That has put that in people's mind. But I think Brooke effectively, you know, went down some of those past statements to show, I mean, it's a 180 on a lot of them.
0: So here's what he said about voting against the Texas law banning transgender surgeries for minors. Cut 11.
1: In 2023, you voted against SB 14. That was the Texas law banning transgender surgeries for minors and puberty blockers. How come you voted against that?
2: Because the bill was overly broad. And in fact, if you go back and check, I voted for a major amendment to limit the bill to banning surgeries for minors. So I've been consistent on this issue.
0: Really? So there was a bill that was overly broad?
3: I don't know. I think it's tough. When you get into the weeds like that, I think you've lost the argument. But he's definitely trying to portray himself as a moderate here. And every question ends with, that's not what Texans really care about. They care about, you know, the price of gasoline and the price of groceries. And he comes back to the affordability issue. And then he hits Ken Paxton on corruption. So, I mean, it's almost like at the end of every one of those questions, that's where he goes. That's an effective politician. I think he's on the stump, hustling. So I do think that Republicans are worried, but they're less worried today than they were 2 days ago.
0: I want to talk about something else that you talked about. Jacob Coxon was in the Wall Street Journal resigning from Anthropic. He said, where we're heading right now is getting really dangerous. He doesn't think researchers and innovators and scientists understand how dangerous AI can be. And what he's seen, he wanted to create attention, and he hopped on with you. Here's Jacob Coxon, the former Anthropic AI researcher. Cut 29.
4: I was working on building AI systems to make them smarter. And recently I've come to the realization that many people expect the AI systems in the next few years to be potentially capable of essentially taking over the world. So it's basically a gamble that's happening on the part of these companies where there's a strong chance that these AIs could take over.
0: And he realized that in his research. So tell me about Jacob Coxon.
3: Well, listen, he worked at OpenAI before he went to Anthropic. He had concerns about OpenAI and what they were doing security-wise. And obviously, you've seen the stories where the AI jumps out of the sandbox lab and goes into various computer systems, hacking its way through things. He was only at Anthropic

0: think the number is 6 weeks. I wish I had asked that during the interview. I did ask whether he's working with third parties or anything to come out, and like he is. We tried to track him down after the post and on X and after the Wall Street Journal. He didn't come to us. And listen, I think the thing that was compelling about it is that there were other people who were reposting that from inside Anthropic that we checked. In fact, were real researchers and senior people saying, I'm concerned too. And, you know, there's all these people that say he's a plant and he's a part of this anti-AI effort. I, he could have motivations beyond it, which is what I tried to ask about. But I also think that that thought about making sure that we are doing everything we can to protect the situation before it gets out of control, I think is fascinating. I think the world is fascinated by it. And if we regulate and stop and put, you know, guardrails, and China does not, where does that leave the world? And, you know, where, how are we as a world going to deal with this technology, much like nuclear weapons, if it's that dangerous?
1: Right. I mean, you heard the tests where they gave an agent, they created an agent, they gave him a mission, and the agent ended up combining with other agents that had nothing to do with the mission that they were on. And they started moving in and hacking into different systems in order to stay alive and started putting
0: up
1: a
0: mess. You and I know Tony Robbins.
1: Yes.
0: And have you seen this video where he talks about his AI agents?
1: No.
0: Where he says that he's got this kind of Jarvis thing that he's set up. He calls it something else. I can't remember the name. And it asks him, Elon Musk and other people are getting robots. Would you like to get a robot? I can get a robot for you. And Tony says, no, I'm going to get a robot eventually, but not now. The thing on its own goes into a chat where there are AI agents together. They've made up their own language and they get together. There's hundreds and hundreds and hundreds of them. And they are talking. They make money on their own by making NFTs and selling them. His agent, AI agent, created money and then went out and bought the dog robot, and it arrived at his house. And he was asking Tony to if he could program it.
1: That's insane.
0: He told the story. And so, I mean, listen, you can do say whatever you want about whether it's blown out of proportion or these people are over the top. I know Tony Robbins. I believe he's telling the truth.
1: Absolutely.
0: And I think that that is really, you know, eye-opening.
1: Brad, we'll have to leave it there, man. We're going to talk about that on the weekend on One Nation, and I talked about that with Tristan Harris yesterday, too, who's a voice of reason on this.
0: Brett Baer. I'm the Tony Robbins.
1: You got it. I will check that out. Brett Baer, thanks so much. We'll watch it tonight. And, of course, special report. Don't move.
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1: Hey, we are back. And you know what's some good news I want to just relay? Big Billy Joel fan. Wonder what happened to him. Lost his balance ability to really compose music. And now he said he had a brain operation, 77 years old. He has not announced new date to return, but evidently he thinks he can still play. And that's pretty cool. The other thing I wanted to bring up, too, is you think homeschooling is important? In New York City, schools are so bad. By the way, they pay more for school system here in the public school system than anywhere else. Homeschooling is now surging up 200%. That means that somebody has to stay home and with these rents so high and saying, I got to teach my kids. Can't really afford a private school. Can't really get into a charter school. Up 200% amount of people.

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10: This is House Call for Health. Today we're talking about dengue fever, not because of a specific outbreak, but to highlight the risk. The Mayo Clinic describes it as an illness from mosquito bites, most often found in tropical and subtropical areas of the world, like the Caribbean, Latin and South America, Southeast Asia, and the Pacific Islands. And while it's more common in those areas, there are cases in Europe and the United States. With a mild case, you might get a fever and flu-like symptoms, including headache, muscle or joint pain, upset stomach, vomiting, swollen glands, and a rash. But a worse version, called dengue hemorrhagic fever, can cause a sudden drop in blood pressure, bleeding, and even death. You can get a vaccine for it. It's 2 shots a few months apart. But the World Health Organization says the vaccine alone won't lower the number of cases where it's most common, suggesting people also need to prevent mosquito bites and manage mosquito populations. For more health news, go to foxnewshealth.com. House Call for Health. I'm Lisa Brady, Fox News.
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12: For the rest of tonight, expect clear skies, lows near 50, sunshine for Friday, highs tomorrow near 79. Chance of showers early for Saturday, maybe a thunderstorm. Otherwise, sunny in the afternoon, highs of 79. Sun for Sunday, highs of 70. Look ahead to Monday, chance of showers returning at a high near 70. That's your forecast on Triple Talk, WMKT.

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1: And the problem in these races, and looking back at a legislative history, is that there are bills that do a lot of things. And as a lawmaker, my job is to try to sift through everything the bill does. And sometimes there's stuff in there that's really harmful, and I have no choice but to oppose the bill as a whole. It's why I try to use amendments to narrow the focus of the bill so that it does exactly what we intend it to do. It's what I tried to do with that piece of legislation, and unfortunately the amendment I supported was unsuccessful.
2: So James Tallarico trying to explain why he said it's okay to go against a bill that would ban gender surgery for teens. Well, there's other stuff in the bill I didn't like, so I tried to get amendments in there. It's amazing the backtracking that's going on. El Sayed, same thing. You know, Hassan Piker on El Sayed, same thing. Their relationship, same thing. We're just going to have to deny, so without any explanation, just being that your old positions are so unpopular to the general population, now you're just going to change your mind. Is that going to work? Caroline Downey joins us now, columnist from the National Review and Steamboat Institute fellow. Caroline, so James Tallarico did some, intentionally sat down with Brooke Taylor and tried to explain away some of his freaky opinions and actions. Did it work?
3: No. The problem with history, the problem with Twitter, the problem with all these other documentations that we have is that we now have proof of where his instincts were when it really mattered, which was to support the social experimentation, the actual medical experimentation on minors, which a lot of which is proven irreversible, permanent damage. We have so many cases, so many detransitioners to testify to that. That was my beat at National Review for a long time. I talked to a lot of these people. Their lives have been ruined because the medical apparatus and Democratic politicians like James Tallarico pushed this aggressively in their state legislatures, but also at the federal level with the Biden administration. So he's on the record for that. He can't just conveniently backtrack now that he has to win moderates.
2: Oh, I think you're wrong, because he's woke one. And woke one is over. Didn't we find that out from AOC? It was a big charade. About that. Woke one kind of sucked. Don't hold them to woke one.
3: Yes. Well, woke two turns out is really not that much better. It's just they're covering up what happened in woke one.
2: And I'm not going to forget woke one, by the way.
3: I agree with you. But the dismissiveness there is also so telling, because they're talking about it like, oh, it's this little blip in our time. They're forgetting the victims of that era, such as those who transitioned, who were kids, you know, everyone who was affected by that era, whether it was cops who, now we have a recruitment crisis in a lot of police departments, they were run out of the police because of all the demonization of their line of work. And, the racial accusations, that was an insane time. They can't just erase that because, oh, well, now we have to rebrand the party. It's not working for most people. That was a time of immense pain, immense hurt. The amount of social experimentation that the Democrats were doing was unreal.
2: I want you to hear this, because it's on the same topic, and him and his thoughts on trans athletes in men's sports. Cut 14. Women.
4: What about biological men competing in women's sports? That's a big deal here in Texas.
1: That's right. And I oppose trans athletes playing in girls' sports if it endangers safety or fairness. Every sport has to be safe and fair. As a former public school teacher, I care a lot about our student athletes. I care a lot about our students. And so I will oppose trans athletes playing in girls' sports if it risks safety or fairness.
3: Interesting flip-flop. So he's saying safety and fairness. Well, turns out those are the only two qualifications that really matter. That is why we opposed it in the beginning. I mean, also on principle, the idea that we would trounce on women's rights by allowing the invasion of male athletes who are disproportionately advantaged in their physical attributes and the way that they compete. And that was obvious to, again, everyone, 80% of the country, 80-20 issue. He took the 20% until he had to remain politically viable now that he's running for Senate, and now he's backtracking.
2: And the thing is, I would just like to know why you changed your mind. Just tell you, you just can't change it.
3: Right. There's no conversion story.
2: You could say, hey, listen, I went into a surgery, or I ran into a couple of parents. Give me their name so I know you didn't make it up. And I just realized that

0: they were getting some bad information, made some severe moves, and I could understand why waiting to 18 or 21 would make sense. At least I'd say, all right, I saw an interaction. I talked to the family that you talked to. But what you do is you look at the pie chart, or you look at the or you look at a poll, and you say, well, how unpopular this is in Texas, how popular it would be in California, and it wouldn't change. I don't want to spend this whole time talking about him, but I do want to finish this up because you did so much work on it. I want to talk about AI. But here's Tallarico on God and his ridiculous statements on God in the past, and now his explanation that God is non-binary. Remember? Cut 15.
1: In 2021, you said God is both masculine and feminine and everything in between. God is non-binary. Do you still stand by that?
2: I was being provocative with that statement. I get that. What I was trying to say is that you can't use human categories to define God. And that's not controversial theologically. In fact, the late Charlie Kirk, the late Pope Benedict all said the same thing. And again, these comments are being clipped out of context to try to distract from Ken Paxton's career of corruption. You mentioned him being acquitted in the state Senate. That was after two of his billionaire mega donors gave the lieutenant governor a $3 million check to buy his acquittal. So Ken Paxton is the most corrupt politician in Texas, and he's going to try to clip some of my comments, including comments where I was being a little provocative, in order to try to distract from that career.
0: Well, look, just El Said did something very similar. Every time you bring up his past comments, he says, I'm about bread and butter issues. I'm about things that are going to reduce the price of gas. So he's doing the same thing.
3: Like, you absolutely are not only about that. They can't hide from their past. And it reminds me of the hostility to libs of TikTok, that really viral account. People get mad that all these clips are circulated on social media of complete left-wing lunatics doing crazy things. Say, well, we're just simply reporting on what you did and what you said. And the people deserve to have a conversation about what it is that you said. And clearly, when it was a really critical moment, James Tallarico believed that gender ideology should be spread throughout the land. And he had a kind of bastardized view of Christianity, which, dare I say, I don't think will resonate with most Texans.
0: This guy, let's talk about AI now. I know you're working this hard. I do believe the data centers, maybe they were put up haphazardly with not a, maybe putting it on land that should have been farmland. I understand that didn't inform communities, perhaps tax breaks that were unnecessary. All right, fine. Makes loud humming noises, uses too much water. Most use less than a golf course, but right. Uses too much water. So address those issues, but build them. Not building them is not an answer, right?
3: Yeah, because it's not a question of whether AI, it's where AI. And the problem with regulating it, limiting it, although I know we're going to have a big reckoning about whether we should do that with the government, is that our adversaries will go warp speed to develop it and basically take advantage of our delay. That being said, it is striking to me, Brian, that the most apocalyptic warnings about AI are coming from the AI CEOs themselves. The companies have admitted, yeah, you know, it might wipe out humanity. We might lose a big chunk of our workforce, but that's okay. It's the risk we're willing to take. These guys need PR training or something. The comms coming out of these AI firms is abysmal. And it's like, I have all the positive arguments for AI. It doesn't use that much water, to your point. It doesn't spike electricity prices in the localities. And actually, it may lower electricity prices. The evidence shows that. And it may contribute to more manufacturing jobs. And actually, like companies, you know, that are modern, that adopt AI, actually have seen job increases. I shouldn't have to make that point. We shouldn't have to make that point. The AI companies should be in the public making that case to people who are apprehensive about it, because it is disruption. I'm not so sure it's going to be this existential upheaval, right? In the way that nuclear energy, okay, fracking, 5G, those didn't end society and end humanity. But you need to be able to make an affirmative argument to the people who are nervous about it.
0: So here's, I want you to hear Jacob Coxon, who used to work at OpenAI and then went to Anthropic and just resigned. He's a researcher, innovator. I guess he got one of those zillion-dollar contracts to move over. And he is real worried because a couple of the agents have gone rogue. They show great initiative. They combine with other agents that they weren't even commissioned to be. They corrupt, try to corrupt any type of ethics police of another AI agent. Some of these models went ahead, weren't even supposed to be on the internet. They found a way to light up the internet and be a part of it. And also they have a survival instinct, which is, I think, kind of scary. Here's a little of why Jacob Coxon resigned. Cut 32.
4: Unfortunately, we know how to control nuclear weapons, pretty much. We don't yet know how to control AI. This is possibly the most dangerous technology that

0: humanity has ever created. It's basically out of science fiction. I think we have no other choice but to cooperate internationally, because an arms race would be disastrous in a way that no other human activity has been in the past.
1: And we talk about cooperating, you talk about cooperating with China.
2: Yeah, right. And a lot of people mention the Terminator movie and, you know, other dystopian sci-fi movies when they think about what if AI becomes this evil villain, it goes rogue, and it has an agenda of its own, like how the supercomputer. I don't know what the solution is to curtail that, prevent that from happening. I think Elon Musk's approach to AI has always been very positive, which is we should totally develop this, but it has to serve humanity. So at what point does it not serve humanity, but actually replace humanity? We know that with jobs, it isn't yet replacing us. It's just complementing our work. But yeah, when it comes to nukes and, you know, weaponry and like, what if AI accidentally, you know, presses something or initiates something militarily that wasn't supposed to happen. I don't know what the solution to that is. I do know, though, if the government has a lot of oversight over AI, that's a slippery slope as well, because, you know, it's how does the government determine we need to seize this model. We need to look at it from a private company. It's a really difficult situation. And I don't know what the answer is, but I do know that, to your point, China is not stopping.
1: I love the way the president took a guy that's at the cutting edge, David Sachs, and said, okay, you know all these guys, so I want you to oversee. We're going to set up sensible regulations and guardrails. And so far, he says, I don't see any need for it. Anthropic came out last week and says, can we all get together and figure out something? Because they had a few models that they all share with each other that really they found disturbing. Jacob Coxon talked more about this, Cut 35, to Brett Baer last night.
0: If you look at their public statements, many of the leaders of both companies have publicly expressed the desire for some sort of slowdown agreement. They've also publicly expressed extreme fear over the way things are going. I think the problem is people aren't yet taking them seriously. But I hope that soon people will be forced to take them seriously, because it'll become so apparent that this tech is so scary. Like, it's not just a marketing stunt. These people are deadly serious that they think their industry needs to be regulated as soon as possible.
1: So that's coming, like they said, it's coming from the inside.
2: Coming from the inside, yeah. And no doubt they've seen what this technology can do that we don't yet. We've only seen really the nascent stages. But again, in a void of development, you know that our foes, like our foreign enemies, are probably not having that same kind of caution. And so I wonder where you draw the line is. I think it's really great that these AI companies are voluntarily saying we want to cooperate with the government to just take stock of where this is and how people are feeling about it. I don't like the idea of the government forcing AI to stop developing. So it's nice that, you know, these companies want to do it of their own volition. But I think a lot remains to be seen. You know, I think a lot remains to be seen about this technology. Like, we're just getting started. But again, I don't buy into the maybe apocalyptic stuff yet, because I do believe it's inevitable. So I think we have to sort of, I would accept as like a baseline premise, AI is inevitable. It will happen no matter what. The question is where. And because even if the government, let's say the government said, we're not going to have any AI development at a large scale, people will probably be developing it on a micro scale. You know, there's going to be small organizations and entities that are still trying to work on this technology. Like, historically speaking, you can't really stop progress. Maybe that sounds callous because, you know, obviously progress does come with disruption, but it is very hard to stop it altogether.
1: China, this in Bloomberg today. So the question is, what is China going to do? Now, the reason why China might be more compliant than you would think is because they're about control. And the last thing they don't want their people to have Facebook, right? Yeah. So if you tell these people, hey, you're going to have these agents, you're going to give them a mission to hack into our water system, and then in the end, they might unleash our nuclear weapons and turn them on us and maybe turn them on them, or go ahead and use their artificial intelligence that builds on everything that we give them and then combines with others to possibly hold the world hostage, because that might be what they come. Then they might be saying, hey, did you see the test we ran? Do you see what we're finding here? How do we do this? Now, I always worry about the bin Ladens of the world getting this. There's always the rogue agents. That's what we always worried about with nuclear weapons. But in today's Bloomberg, they write, China willing to hold AI talks with the U.S., but the little problem is we've already caught them stealing our technology. China says it's willing to hold talks with us if Washington takes actions against Chinese companies over accusations of systematic technology theft. So if they would stop our AI companies from getting mad that they're trying to

0: steal our technology, they might talk to us. So it's a little problematic.
1: Yeah, yeah. I just don't know if they're the most honest broker.
0: I'm not sure. But I do say, what is your overall objective? Their objective is, man, I could see how this can get it beyond both of our controls.
1: Right. Almost like a, not quite like with the USSR and, you know.
0: Mutual destruction.
1: But maybe it would be something like that. It seems that what you're saying is China is maybe equally as scared about it getting out of control for them. And I take your point about they don't want the public, their public, to have their hands on this like democratized technology, because then they have power. And AI is power. I will say, for individuals, the fact that you have essentially a brain, a computerized brain, you know, on all these different apps or all these different agents, ChatGPT, whether it's Claude, whether it's Grok, you know, it is really, there's something very liberating about it. But, you know, I think cooperative talks would be great. It's just same thing with trade, right? China's predatory trade practices, it kind of like undermines negotiations when you realize that they're cheating all the time. So, but yeah, I think we may have a sort of, not detente, but we may have to have some sort of conversation about what if there was mutually assured destruction, you know, with AI. So.
0: Yeah, Caroline, I'm very cognizant of being manipulated, but I do think that there's these people a little freaked, a lot of people are pretty freaked out. But on data centers, I'm pushing back. I'm with the 30% that approve, not with the 70% that don't. Caroline Downey, columnist for the National Review. Thanks so much, Caroline.
1: Thanks, Brian.
0: Back in a moment.
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1: Yeah, okay. I'll be done in a minute. Hi, welcome back, everyone. Just finishing up this hour. I thought it was really cool that Whoopi Goldberg had Ted Cruz on. And Ted Cruz got introduced, and they all booed him at The View. And we'll play it at a different hour. But when they booed him at The View, Whoopi Goldberg said, no, stop doing that. I want all views here. Barbara Walters won all views here. Of course, Barbara Walters, you barely tell it was they lean left with Barbara Walters. Yeah, everybody was welcome. But I like the fact that J.D. Vance went on there, and I know The View is only comically ridiculous, especially with Joy Behar. But I do like the fact that there are people in the afternoon watching network television that lean left that have no idea what a conservative thinks. They just have cartoonish opinions about what they think a conservative thinks by the liberals that are relaying it to me or the radicals that are relaying it to them. For Ted Cruz to go on there, I think is smart. For J.D. Vance to go on there, I think that's smart. Because what you want to do when these presidential, and both are running for president, clearly, what you want to do when you start running is start doing as many of those shows as possible. Because if you can get to know people and get to know you're a normal person, it's much harder to ridicule them. If you know they're a normal person who just disagrees with your ideas.
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1: The Islamists and the Marxists want to conquer and devour the Democrat Party. 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
4: For the rest of tonight, expect clear skies, lows near 50, sunshine for Friday, highs tomorrow near 79. Chance of showers early for Saturday, maybe a thunderstorm. Otherwise, sunny in the afternoon, highs of 79. Sun for Sunday, highs of 70. Look ahead to Monday, chance of showers returning and a high near 70. That's your forecast on Triple Talk WMKT.
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6: Hi, everyone. From 48th and 6th in Midtown Manhattan, heard around the country, around the world, is the Brian Kilmeade Show. This hour, I'm going to be joined by Sid Rosenberg, who finds himself in Dallas on the two-day convention for the midterms for Republicans, first ever. Josh Krasshauer, Fox News Radio political analyst, editor-in-chief of the Jewish Insider. Suddenly, anti-Semitism. If you're not anti-Semitic, I don't think you could be in the Democratic Party if you're not Josh Gottheimer and just a handful of others. So it's really surprising what's going on right now. Almost everyone's running on that platform. And Mark Thiessen is standing by, too. What about this news, what we're finding out now about the latest Ukraine? It looks like a drone landed right by the plane of President Zelensky in Moldova as he's en route to Norway to go to the funeral of the Norwegian king. So close call there. Let's get to the big three.
7: Number three.
8: But because of self-improvement, this AI is making themselves smarter. People essentially are aware that the work they are currently doing, if we don't slow down, could lead to AI takeover by the end of the decade.
6: Jacob Coxon, a former senior researcher at Anthropic and former OpenAI guy, has resigned because AI, not A-OK with many of its creators, as advances have many calling for a slowdown. Are you one of them? We'll discuss it. And will China be on board?
7: Number two.
9: Now CENTCOM is saying, if you even so much as try to shoot at American warships or commercial shipping, then we are going to destroy three of these tankers.
6: And they did. That is Rebecca Heinrichs. Iran looking to escalate as the status quo is slowly bringing their nation to its knees. What it means, what they plan on doing, and what our response should be today.
7: Number one.
10: And here is my promise. If the Republicans win the House of Representatives and the United States Senate, I will issue a dividend to every adult citizen in the United States of America for $5,000.
6: There you go. Day one of the first ever midterm RNC was a huge success. We review opening day, the previous day two, and preview day two while looking at the races that could decide the balance of power in the nation. And we'll see. JD, it'll be a big day for him, big platform for him. Donald Trump said last night after his hour-plus speech, came out and said, look, tomorrow, I'm just going to have brief remarks. So that means today. So I think the other people will be speaking and other people in battleground states that want to make a difference will be speaking. Anyone who thought this was a bad idea, I think has to admit they're wrong because there was a lot of enthusiasm there. And a lot gets done when you get people together. Mark Thiessen knows all about politics, former chief political speechwriter for Bush, Fox News contributor, Washington Post columnist, fellow at the AEI. Mark, your thought about day one? I mean, we've never seen this before on the Republican side.
11: Well, why not have a convention? I mean, you know, why not bring all your candidates together? Why not draw the national attention to it? I mean, I would assume that other networks are ignoring it, or doing their best to ignore it. But this is, you know, this is the purpose of a convention is to rally the base and to rally your troops to go out into battle in the fall. And there's no reason why not to do it. Good for him.
6: I think the main thing that they do is, okay, this is what we're doing. American people have a low approval rating so far. They shouldn't. They're not getting the right message. Number two is, if you have a problem with us, you should know what the alternative is. And the numbers are just as bad for Democrats, especially when it comes to the economy. I can't believe it. Republicans get a lower mark than Democrats, but it's just by about

0: one point, 36 or 37 to 36.
1: Yeah, it's gas prices. It's gas and grocery prices. I mean, if you look at and I think Trump has hit on the right message when it comes to that, which is he said it like once and he hasn't come back to it, which is, look, I'm not going to, the reason you're paying $4, a little over $4 a gallon for gas is to stop Iran from getting a nuclear weapon. And once we're done with that, then gas prices will come down. That most Americans are willing to sacrifice if you tell them why, and you lay out a plan for it. So I think that that's actually the right message. But if you look more broadly, Brian, I mean, think about this. In 2022, we had the worst inflation in four decades, the worst crime wave in our city since the 1990s, the worst border crisis in American history, the worst foreign policy debacle in Afghanistan in the history of our country. And Joe Biden, everybody thought there was going to be a red wave, right? And then Joe Biden turned in one of the best midterm performances of any president since JFK. And the reason was that we nominated a bunch of really bad candidates. We had nominated, you know, Herschel Walker in Georgia and Blake Masters in Arizona and Dan Bolduc in New Hampshire and a host of other people and gave, you know, lost winnable races because of bad candidates. Well, it looks to some extent like the Democrats are doing the same thing. You know, El Said in Michigan, they need to get a net plus of four Senate seats to win, right? They can't lose Michigan, which is a blue seat, because that means they got to get five. And so they nominated a socialist Islamic radical to be their nominee. They got to beat Susan Collins in New Hampshire, so they go with Graham Platner, the guy with the Nazi tattoo, and then replace him with the third place guy who came in third in the gubernatorial race, who Susan Collins will not mention that he has children with his cousin.
0: Right. I mean, he seems like a whack job, but he's up by four.
1: Yeah.
0: And also, you have El Said
1: down by eight. In the last time she ran, Susan Collins on election night, the polls had her down by eight and she won by like six.
0: Right. She always loses every poll and wins every election.
1: Won a poll or lost an election.
0: That would be key for that to be again. Now, Rogers leads in the WDIV poll. 45.8 to 44.4. In the CNN poll, he trails by 347 to 44. Troy Jackson's up by three, according to a CNN poll. Let me ask some. With two such different candidates, the difference could not be more stark. Why is it even close? Does it bother you, Mark, that it's close?
1: Well, sure, it bothers me that it's close, but that's the reality. I mean, look, first of all, presidents almost always lose seats during a midterm election. The party that's in power loses to the party that's out of power. There is, you know, unhappiness with high gas prices and it doesn't surprise me. And also, by the way, you know, as much as the Democrats are, you know, nominating really bad candidates, we go and, you know, ditch John Cornyn for Paxton in Texas, which has suddenly turned Texas into a swing state, into a toss-up. We go and push out Tom Tillis in North Carolina, who would have been much more competitive, and we're now down by 8 points in North Carolina. So we're doing the same thing as the Democrats are. It's just a question of who is going to nominate more worse candidates and how many of them are.
0: I don't know if there was a better alternative in Georgia, but it doesn't look like Michael Collins is doing much. Doesn't seem organized. Yeah, his profile's low. It seems to be a disaster. But Brian Kemp would have been a different story, but he didn't want to run. It's kind of a shame.
1: I'm sure that I don't buy the idea that you can't find a good candidate in any state in the union and convince them to run. That's just not how it works. We've made some bad choices and we're going to have to live with them. But the Democrats have made some bad choices and it's going to be a really interesting election night.
0: Well, I think one thing, the Democrats really have made it possible. They legitimately have a tapeworm taking over their party in the socialist movement. And these people, I can't believe they say what they mean. The latest thing is that if you take a GPL-1, GLP-1, that you're a fascist. And if you work out, you're a fascist. So congratulations, you are alienating
1: both of
0: everyone.
1: Those things. So I'm a Nazi apparently.
0: Right.
1: That's good to know.
0: So

0: So we'll see what happens there. Tallarico came out. I want you just to respond to this, because Tallarico is trying to correct the record. Sat down with, or stood up with Brooke Taylor and did an interview about some of the crazy things he says about God being binary, non-binary, about men and women's sports. Here's a little of him walking back his comments. Cut eight.
1: During a 2021 hearing, you said there are six biological sexes. Do you still believe that, standing here with me right now?
2: No. I've missed the mark on some of my past statements. I will be the first to admit it. What I meant is that there are two sexes, and then there's a small percentage of people with genetic abnormalities. I obviously didn't say it correctly. There are not six sexes. There are two.
0: You okay with that?
3: I mean, he's doing the same thing as El-Sayed is doing.
0: Yep.
3: You know, El-Sayed keeps running around saying, I'm not a socialist, but then he's campaigning on Medicare for all. I mean, they're all trying to, like, you know, to sane wash themselves before the electorate, because they feel there's a blue wave coming. And if they can just convince enough people that they're not insane, then they can ride the wave into office.
4: Paxton is a horrible candidate. Horrible. His speech the other day was horrible. He's at that. But so this campaign is going to be won or lost on defining Tallarico. And I would expect that there's a, you know, unfortunately, Paxton has not raised a lot of money where Tallarico is. It's going to take Donald Trump and MAGA Inc. to come in with some hard-hitting ads and spend a lot of money in Texas to define him and remind people of the real James Tallarico, which is the guy who said he was going to run a meatless campaign in the biggest cattle ranching state in the country. And we've got to do the same thing in Michigan with El-Sayed. You know, guy, I think they should be putting up ads every Michigan football game, every Michigan State football game, every Detroit Lions game, quoting him talking about how football is racist and homophobic. We've got to define these guys and not let them get away with sand washing themselves.
0: Right. Let's talk about Iran, because the Wall Street Journal said, I want you to cut your comment on this. They said that behind closed doors in the White House, where you've been behind closed doors in the White House with the president, there's a feeling among staff that this war could last through the president's term. Number one, have you heard that? Number two, do you believe that?
4: So this war could have been over in April if we just finished the 2 weeks of bombing. I mean, the military part of this, in terms of kinetic operations, we're, you know, a week to 2 weeks away from absolutely wiping them out. So Donald Trump at any given moment could put his finger on the button, give the call to Admiral
0: with
4: Cooper,
0: the IDF,
4: and together with the IDF, take out the rest of their leadership. Further entomb the nuclear dust, take out Karg Island, take out their oil infrastructure, take out their airports and their bridges and their roads, which allow them to trade. So we have a naval blockade, impose an air and land blockade again by taking out their capability, and take out all the economic infrastructure that funds the IRGC, and then say, we're done. The war is over. And then you maintain a blockade, which is fine. And you maintain the blockade and you may keep the Strait of Hormuz open because we'll have so damaged their ballistic missile capability. They'll have little, and their defense industrial base to rebuild it. They won't be able to threaten the Strait of Hormuz. And eventually we hand that over to the Europeans or an international coalition over time that we train up to do it. And we can be done with this. We can be done with this.
0: You're saying it's a choice.
4: This war will be... it's a choice. And now it doesn't mean that there won't be any, we can just then leave the Middle East. We're going to have to keep the blockade indefinitely until the regime collapses. And then what you do, if you don't want the war to continue, if that's what their worry is, that this war could continue until there's a simple way to end it. Arm the Iranian people and overthrow the Iranian regime.
0: Let them enable them to do it.
4: That's the ultimate, you know, that's the opportunity that's sitting here. We've so weakened this regime. It will not take much to help the Iranian people tip it over.
0: But
4: it'll go on. We'll have to be there until Trump leaves office in some form if that doesn't happen.
0: So the Iran is escalating because they don't see any other options. They look like they now have this new missile. It's more sophisticated than we thought. It targets U.S. vessels, and it's able to move midair and redirect itself, the Qasem Basir missile.

0: missiles, why we're letting them have them. Are we studying where they're coming from? But they are a little bit more challenging as they start shooting at our ships. But they are continuing to hit our bases, and they're looking to, in other words, the status quo doesn't work. They're looking to escalate. What should our response be?
1: Well, we left them with too much of a residual capability to begin with, because we stopped at the 20-yard line instead of finishing the job in April. And so the best way to defend our ships and our bases in the Gulf isn't to shoot down the arrows, it's to kill the archer, right? And that's the best defense is a good offense. I worry, and I wrote a column about this, that Iran has an October surprise planned, that they want to escalate this war right before the voters go to the polls in the midterms and make it seem like they want to kill some Americans right before the war goes in the midterms. And you got J.D. Vance going out there saying we're not at war anymore. Well, Iran could say, oh, yes, we are, very easily, and it'll make Trump and the administration look really bad. And they're going to try something before the election. Now we know that, and so I'm sure we're taking efforts to stop them, but we left them with the residual capability enough to threaten us.
0: Why are we not hitting the Capitol? Why are we not hitting the leadership?
1: Because we're not in major combat operations anymore. We're doing this back and forth, tit for tat kind of thing. They try to fire U.S. ships, so we take out their tankers. Okay, I'm fine with that. Look, I no president has done what Donald Trump has done. And he took it. I complained that we stopped at the 20-yard line. That's 80 more yards than any other president did. You know, we've done enormous damage to the regime, but you can't, you know, a wounded animal can be really dangerous. You got to finish it off. And so we need to finish off this regime, and not with boots on the ground. Nobody's talking about that. I know, you know, JD goes out sometimes and says, oh, you did a bunch of neocons want to send 100,000 troops in. But nobody's saying that. So let's take that off the table. But we can, you know, there are hundreds of thousands of troops that are willing to fight. They're the Iranian people. Give them guns.
0: I hear you. Mark Thiessen, thanks so much.
1: Take care.
0: All right. We'll come back. I'll be able to squeeze in some calls real quick. And then Josh Krasauer right after. Then Sid Rosenberg from Dallas. Big show. Big hour.
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1: Hi, everyone. Welcome back. I'm going to have Josh Grashour in a moment just around the bend and Sid Rosenberg from Dallas. But let's go out to Sandra is in New Jersey. Hey, Sandra.
2: Oh, good morning, Brian. Brian, what I wanted to say is Professor Dershowitz left a party that was no longer recognizable. He became a Republican.
1: Yeah.
2: Now, when I saw John Fetterman on video at Trump's rally yesterday, to me, that's another one that's going to leave an unrecognizable party.
1: I think he has to. He has to because he's got 19% approval among Democrats in Pennsylvania.
2: Wow. Wow. Well, he needs to leave and join a one. And you know what? I'll say one more thing. Professor Dershowitz said that when we Democrats join our party, we're going to become a little more in the middle, and it's going to make our party so attractive to everyone. So it's all good. That's what I want to say.
1: So they won't have to go independent, what you're saying. Sandra, thank you. I know. I was pointing out before on television that, you know, when Al Gore, George Bush, the country changes a little. You know, if you have Hubert Humphrey and Nixon, the country changes a little. JFK or Nixon, country changes a little. Now, if a Democrat wins, the country changes a lot. Hey, it's Brian Kilmeade. 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

0: Blank Huntsman's Club. Organizer Jay Blair telling us it's a great experience for the young shooters.
1: At each station, the clay fights are a little different. They're supposed to kind of emulate various game birds in flight.
0: And it's a way for young hunters to just get more time with a firearm, which is always important.
1: The first one being that they learn how to handle a gun and have the thrill of the sport of shooting at targets. And then, of course, learning the gun safety part.
0: We don't have enough of these types of events for young shooters in Michigan. Maybe you'd like to help get one going. We've linked to the Pheasants Forever chapter for you to see how they work with the local range to put it together. I'm Jim Mishler.
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7: He went from Chef Gordon to Gordon that day, Minister Gordon. 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
8: 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Justin Jesse, Jay Squared, started a sandwich cookie company called The Sandwich Cookie Co. 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
10: For the rest of tonight, expect clear skies, lows near 50, sunshine for Friday, highs tomorrow near 79. Chance of showers early for Saturday, maybe a thunderstorm. Otherwise, sunny in the afternoon, highs of 79. Sun for Sunday, highs of 70. Look ahead to Monday, chance of showers returning at a high near 70. That's your forecast on Triple Talk, WMKT.

0: In history, we've never had anything like what's happening. But because of our tremendous strength and success economically, I will issue a dividend to every adult citizen in the United States of America for $5,000, very much like a successful company will do a cash distribution to its shareholders.
1: Stimulus check to the country. How much will that cost? Can we actually do that? Josh Krashauer joins us now, Fox News Radio political analyst, editor-in-chief of Jewish Insider. Josh, were you surprised to hear that? Do you think he can do it?
2: I wasn't surprised to hear it, but can he do it? We're dealing with a record level of debt in this country, and I think if you do the math, giving that kind of dividend to many Americans would break the bank of our debt and really put us into really bad fiscal straits. So I don't think there's going to be much appetite, not just among Democrats who don't want to give the president a legislative win, but among Republicans who are very concerned about the fiscal health of the country. So I, you know, look, it's a good political, it's kind of the equivalent of, you know, promising a lot of the goodies without talking about the consequences. I know Trump is trying to get voters to the polls for the midterms and juice the party's enthusiasm. But I do think that a lot of Republicans privately don't think that that is a very workable policy proposal.
1: What'd you think of the convention day one?
2: Well, I think the star of the show is John Fetterman, and you know, you always need to kind of provide fodder and news for a kind of a pre-staged event like this, and Fetterman kind of was a surprise plot twist for the first night. Only did a video for about a minute, but seemed to tease that he is very disenchanted with the state of his party and the fact that they have been accommodating the socialists and the far left in recent months. So, yeah, I mean, Fetterman kind of, I think, dominated a lot of the attention.
1: Let's let people at home hear some of it. Cut five.
3: I'm Senator John Fetterman, Pennsylvania. Yes, I'm a Democrat. Why am I here talking to you today? Because, well, I'm a common sense Democrat. I'm always going to stand with America. I'm always going to reject the extremes and socialism and that anti-American way of life. Dave McCormick is the kind of senator that gets the job done, and he's going to fight for Pennsylvania.
1: And by the way, they are legitimate friends. So your thought, I mean, you know, he's got 19% approval among Democrats in Pennsylvania. Is it basically a done deal? Either he doesn't run or runs as a Republican?
2: Well, Brian, all of his friends are now on the Republican side of the aisle. He feels sort of betrayed and snubbed by his own staff, by Democratic senators. They're keeping their voices down because they don't want to alienate him even more. But it is remarkable that someone who has generally voted with the Democrats, except for some bills on the Lincoln Riley Act and on Israel, he's been a big supporter of Israel, as most Democrats used to be, that's enough to estrange him from a lot of the base of his party. It's kind of remarkable given that he votes more with the Democrats than Joe Manchin did and from West Virginia and I think about the same as Kyrsten Sinema, who was also sort of attacked by her own base in the party. So it goes to show you that Democrats have put this ideological litmus test on a lot of their members. It's made it really hard for them to win in purple and red states. That'll be put to the test, by the way, in this election. For Democrats to have any chance at winning the Senate, they need to win in Alaska. They need to win in Ohio. They need to win in Texas. I think that's going to be a big challenge because of what Fetterman said, because the party has drifted to the left and candidates that have very progressive views on a whole range of issues, like a James Tallarico, are going to be tough sells, even against flawed opposition.
1: I want you to hear New Hampshire, Chris Pappas and John Sununu won their respective primaries. About 1 or 2 points separates them. Here's what Pappas said, cut 19.
4: It's time for a new voice in the United States Senate.

0: his mouth to your ears, it's Brian Kilmeade.
1: Because we've done so well, and because our country is making so much money, that only I can make this promise to you. And here is my promise. If the Republicans win the House of Representatives and the United States Senate, both of them, because of our economic, tremendous economic success, like

0: stronger than Pappas, who's been there for a while too?
1: Yeah, look, Sununu, the name Sununu is about as good a brand as there is in New Hampshire. And New Hampshire is a small state. People loved his brother, who served as governor for several terms. He was elected to the Senate back when I was first starting to cover Congress a couple decades ago. That is a politically winning name in New Hampshire politics. I

0: will say that, like, Sununu is better known than Pappas, and Pappas, I think now that he's the nominee, is going to get Democrats more unified, and I think he's your typical Democrat. I don't think he's, you know, there are people like Tallarico, and there are people like El Sayed who have really serious ideological baggage. You know, Maine, the Maine candidate, Troy Jackson, too. You know, I think Pappas is a pretty moderate, you know, mainstream Democrat, and I think that helps the party win that New Hampshire seat. Ultimately, I think the environment is going to mean more than the individual candidates, though, in a state like New Hampshire, which has voted Democrat for quite a while in these big races. So, look, I think it's going to be a close race. It's going to be a competitive race. I think the edge still goes to the Democrats, given where the national environment is. But Sununu is about as good a candidate as you could possibly imagine.
1: So I want to talk about 9/11 tomorrow, 25 years. Jessica Tisch went out of her way to clarify who the bad guys are. She's a very impressive police commissioner who's sticking around just for the good of the city, not because of respect for the mayor, who's had some real interesting things to say prior to getting this job and since getting this job about what happened after 9/11 and being unable to condemn globalizing inventata, that still doesn't seem to roll. He can't condemn that at all. Cut 44 is Jessica Tisch.
2: The scale of the loss and the devastation that day was unfathomable, and so too was the heroism that we witnessed in response. Preserving that history also means preserving its moral clarity. The men who attacked this city were terrorists. The men and women who ran into the towers to save innocent lives were heroes. 25 years cannot be allowed to blur that distinction, and shame on those who do.
1: And sadly, she has to make that statement, and that got on the front cover of the New York Post. Can you believe it? That clarity had to be reiterated?
0: Brian, she's the moral conscience in New York City at a time when people have lost their bearings. You know, Mamdani was comparing, downplaying 9/11 a couple of years ago in comparison to COVID, and not offering the label of, you know, talking about the real threat that Islamic terrorism has posed to the city and to the country, and not reminding New Yorkers and Americans about how you know, threatening that attack posed our civilization, really, and the war we fought to prevent it from ever happening again. In fact, you know, Mamdani's like, what is he, mid-30s? He certainly has his own ideological baggage, but he's of an age where he doesn't even remember 9/11, barely even remembers 9/11. You can see that in his comments, and I think there was that kind of cringy scene where he was doing a 9/11 bill signing, and he passed a pen to his personal attorney, who represented a whole number of Al Qaeda affiliated clients. It kind of makes you cringe at this moment. But that's Mamdani's base. That's the people he surrounded himself with in Gracie Mansion. And Tisch is really one of the very few voices who not only remembers 9/11 all that, you know, not all too well, but is able to speak in that moral voice that we have seen lacking in our politics lately.
1: I know, but you have a couple of things going on. Does it surprise you, El Sayed, with all his radical views and all his deleted tweets that are coming up, he's going against Mike Rogers, a pretty much a conservative Republican who seems very reasonable for the people of Michigan, almost won last time. Rogers is up by 2 and 1 point and percentage points in one poll and down by 3 in the CNN poll. How is El Sayed doing that?
0: Well, look, it's the candidate quality versus the national environment. I mean, I remember 2022, we kept talking about the red wave. There was a red wave. People wanted to vote Republican, and yet there were some pretty bad candidates that Republicans nominated. Herschel Walker, Blake Masters, you know, the list goes on, and those candidates ended up not winning, even though the wind was at their backs. I mean, in Michigan, you probably have the worst possible Democratic nominee with as much baggage as you could possibly imagine in Abdul El Sayed, but you also have an environment that's about as good for the Democratic Party nationally, given that Donald Trump's job approval rating in the state, given the state of the economy, a lot of anxiety over the war in Iran, the wind is at the Democratic Party's back. The question is, how much does El Sayed is going to underperform where Democrats should be performing? We see that in the polls. Mm-hmm. The question is, how badly is he going to underperform? I think if you look at the averages, it's pretty much a tie race, right? I mean, Rogers is up in two quality polls, including the Fox News poll. He's down by a few points in a few other polls. But if you average it all out, it's pretty much neck and neck. So this is going to be a fight. Not just for the soul of the party, but a fight for who was able to hold on to the Senate.
1: And you talk about that socialism conference over the weekend, one wacky statement after another, from abolish prisons to abolish the Pentagon to abolish the Senate. Okay, yeah, they're proud of it. How about this? How about get rid of GOP

0: 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Listen.
1: GLP-1s just mark a new phase in body fascism. The political deployment of GLP-1s is fascistic, not because individuals take them, but because the conditions under which they become necessary are shaped by a world fixated on genociding fat people. This is a structural critique that
0: and he goes on to condemn. Goes on to condemn fitness. I mean, believe that? Do you believe we're talking about this?
2: You can't make this stuff up. I mean, these people are literally insane. And but I think politically, Brian, the key for Mike Rogers, the key for Susan Collins, the key for the Republicans running against these types of candidates is making the connection between the candidate and how they've embraced this faction of the party and these views. And there's plenty of oppo out there. I mean, a lot of it has already been unleashed. I think the DSA being crazy has already been priced into the election. But the key to winning these individual races is the candidates and the campaigns making sure that, like, Texas voters know that James Tallarico said there were six genders on the floor of the state legislature, right? That is a fact that is on video, and you have to keep reminding voters of that for that to stick and make the connection to the candidate itself.
0: Josh, thanks so much.
2: Thanks, Brian.
0: When we come back, Sid Rosenberg joins us. He's doing his coverage for WABC over in Dallas, Texas. What was day one like? What is day two going to be like? We'll find out in just a moment. 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
1: Hey, we are back. Waiting on Sid Rosenberg. We're catching up to him. But last night was pretty good. The 2.5 hours through it, 2 hours, hour and 45 minutes of the president. Everybody else's speeches were pretty short. Trump was in his element. I think he had a great time. About 45 minutes worth of copy, hour and a half, had some fun, went after the people you're supposed to go after, like Tallarico and company. Here's a little of the president talking about what he's looking to do and what's at stake in this midterm convention, why they need it. First off, I thought the one thing that stuck out was John Thune. I'm fan Senator Thune. I know people are upset of him not passing the Save America Act, but he's missing 3 Republican votes, and he needs 60. Here's what when President Trump brought his name up. Cut 3.
2: John Thune is here from the Senate. Where's John? Where's John? No. John is working hard. He's got great opposition. He's got great opposition from the Democrat Schumer and these guys. They're terrible. Got great opposition. He's working very hard. He's gonna have great success. You watch. We are going to have great, great success with our Republican senators.
1: So a little bit of pushback there, and I wasn't so surprised. But when you go into leadership, Mitch McConnell never got applause. Newt Gingrich, I think, was a little different. I think Johnson would probably get better feedback. But something in the Senate, it's almost impossible to get 60 votes these days when you can't get things through on a simple majority, which means you get a simple majority when it's got fiscal issues. That's the type of reaction you get. I don't think you should take it personal. I think Thune's the right guy. John Cornyn was running against him. You need someone steady. You don't need the charisma to go jumping off the charts. You don't need someone volatile. You need somebody steady. And if you see Chuck Schumer, how he loses it every time, talks about reaping the whirlwind and threatening people, threatening Supreme Court justices, that's not his speed, and I'm happy with that. Here's Brandon Gill. He's doing a very important thing. Brandon Gill is an upcoming star. I think both sides realize it. The way he prepares, the way he asks questions, the seriousness he takes his position as a congressman in Texas. He knows, too, we could use that popularity to help get Ken Paxton across the finish line. He took on Tallarico yesterday, cut 7.
3: That's the question, and that's the question that he doesn't want to answer in a straightforward way. But I think what the real fundamental question is, does mass migration, does mass illegal immigration, does keeping these people in our country benefit the American people? That's the question we as elected officials, or one of the elected officials, ought to be asking.
1: And immigration is something they could run on. Sid Rosenberg, welcome.
4: I'm sorry I'm late. I actually literally hung up the phone with President Trump seconds ago, a 49-minute interview. So it's good to be with you, Brian. How are you?
1: Oh, so when are we going to hear that?
4: You're going to hear that tomorrow on my morning show on WABC at 8:30 a.m. Eastern Time, because a lot of it is him talking about 9/11. And, of course, he was there down with his people down in Lower Manhattan, has that big building on 40 Wall Street. So he will be on with me tomorrow morning, 8:30, on that on a difficult day. By the way, it's a difficult day here today, too, because, as you've talked about, today's the one-year assassination of Charlie Kirk. So the last 2 days, very tough with Trump supporters in Dallas and in New York.
1: So they're trying to get momentum for this in the midterms to make history and try to hold on to both chambers. How would you characterize last night? What do you think so far?
4: I think it was great. I got to tell you, Brian had the same exact energy as we had in Wisconsin. And you remember how emotional that was, because President Trump arrived in Wisconsin in 2024, literally the day after he was shot, nearly murdered in Butler, Pennsylvania. And he won. He went on to win that election. And it was a just

0: a real kumbaya week in Wisconsin. That's what it was here last night. They are lying, the press. I know that, for example, Brian, the Associated Press, Newsweek, the Wall Street Journal, ABC News, CNN, NPR, the liars. They said that there were empty seats in the place yesterday. No, no, I was on the floor. I was in that building. I actually stood right in front of the Fox News area where Sean Hannity was on with Ted Cruz and Susie Wiles and Caroline Levitt. There was no empty seats. The place was packed. And on top of that, Brian, there were thousands of people outside, like the Madison Square Garden rally, trying to get in. So don't believe the media. It is huge. It is huge, the excitement and the enthusiasm here in Dallas the last couple of days. And I do believe this is not a cry for help. He is mobilizing the base, and the Republicans are off to a fantastic start.
1: I think that they're worried about Paxson. Do you think he's starting to come off the mat now and make his presence known?
0: I think President Trump was so funny with Paxson last night. You may not like the way he looks. You may not like the way he talks. He dresses horribly. But at the end of the day, you got to like his policies. And the truth is, Tyler Rico is a complete lunatic. He's not a dumb guy. Even Ted Cruz said that. But he's a complete lunatic. So President Trump went out of his way last night to kind of make fun of Paxson. But at the same time, tell everybody, he's the best attorney general in the United States. He's the perfect guy to be governor here in this great state of Texas. So he went out of his way to make sure that Ken Paxson got the credit he deserves.
1: So tonight, I understand the vice president will speak, but the president... just brief remarks.
0: The vice president will deliver the keynote address, which President Trump delivered last night. But after J.D. Vance is done, President Trump will once again hit the stage and close it out. He won't be 2 hours like he was last night. That'll be J.D. Vance's job tonight. But you will hear and see President Trump again tonight.
1: Sid Rosenberg, we'll look for your Friday show with President Trump. Thanks so much, Sid Rosenberg, WABC.
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4: Triple Talk WMKT weather forecast.
5: For the rest of tonight, expect clear skies, lows near 50, sunshine for Friday, highs tomorrow near 79. Chance of showers early for Saturday, maybe a thunderstorm.

0: Otherwise, sunny in the afternoon, highs of 79. Sun for Sunday, highs of 70. Look ahead to Monday, chance of showers returning and a high near 70. That's your forecast on Triple Talk WMKT. Portions of this program may be pre-recorded.
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2: 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We have a big hour. We got a few great guests. And, of course, your calls, 1-866-408-7669. And we're looking at the day before 9-11, 25 years. Also, this is the day that Charlie Kirk was assassinated. And that was just last year. Believe it or not, it seems like longer than that. I try to get a perspective how devastating that was. And the fact that this guy hasn't even been tried yet is embarrassing. Pierre DeBoss is going to be with us. We got to get to the bottom of what's going on in real estate and how do we juice this market. He knows. And Majority Whip Tom Emmers is standing by. Also, this just in, the Supreme Court again blocks the Republican-backed Missouri voting map. So they have to go back. They do not have a chance to take Emanuel Cleaver's seat. Whatever you think of gerrymandering, it's odd. They go ahead and have a primary vote with the new map, but yet when it comes to voting, it goes back to the old map. How do you even do that? Let's get to the big three.
3: Number three.
4: But because of self-improvement, this AI is making themselves smarter. People essentially are aware that the work they are currently doing, if we don't slow down, could lead to AI takeover by the end of the decade.
2: So that is a little scary. A-OK, not OK with many of the creators, as advances have made have been tremendous, but many are calling for a big slowdown among the biggest companies. If so, we can't do it unless China agrees.
3: Number two.
5: Now CENTCOM is saying, if you even so much as try to shoot at American warships or commercial shipping, then we are going to destroy three of these tankers.
2: Which they did. Iran now looking to escalate because the status quo is slowly bringing their nation to its knees. What does it mean and what should our response be?
3: Number one.
6: And here is my promise. If the Republicans win the House of Representatives and the United States Senate, I will issue a dividend to every adult citizen in the United States of America for $5,000.
2: There you go. President Trump, day one of a two-day midterm RNC, a big success. We review it and we preview day two. Majority Whip Tom Emmer joins us now. Congressman, great to have you.
7: Good to be with you, Brian.
2: So what do you say of day one so far? What do you think so far of this first time ever Republican convention?
7: Well, I tell you what, I don't know that people who have been doing this for years, I don't think many people knew what to expect, Brian, for a mid-year convention, as they're calling it. But I'll tell you, it shows the genius of President Trump yet again. You got a media, present company excluded, you got a media that's not going to report anything that's favorable to Republicans. So guess what? Donald Trump had an idea that we're all going to come together. We're going to show each other the energy that actually exists out there, the energy that they're trying to convince you every day with their left-sided articles and reports that doesn't exist. I saw it again in a very well-known publication that they say is supposed to lean to the right this morning, something about not filling up the stadium. I don't know where they were, but I was there last night. It was packed, Brian, and it was a great message by the president. The energy's palpable.
2: Yeah, I mean, he definitely had a bounce in a step. He promised everyone $5,000, basically a dividend for a successful economy. Here's a little of it. Cut one.
6: Because we've done so well and because our country is making so much money that only I can make this promise to you. And here is my promise. If the Republicans win the House of Representatives and the United States Senate, both of them, because of our economic, tremendous economic success, like in history, we've never had anything like what's happening. But because of our tremendous strength and success economically, I will issue a dividend to every adult citizen in the United States of America for $5,000.
2: All right. So how do you do that?
7: Well, I think more importantly, think about the president that we have. Donald Trump is like

0: no other, Brian, as you know. He always is thinking out of the box. More importantly, contrary to what some people read that as, you know, as populist politics doing whatever, this is Donald Trump. He talked about this long before last night, didn't put a number on it, but he's been talking about letting the American people share in the success of America. While Democrats talk about taxing you more and taking more of your money, Donald Trump talks about, you know what? We are so successful, I'm going to make sure every adult American gets a piece of that success. And guess what? He doesn't say Republican or Democrat. He says every adult American. The details, I think the details will now come. Bernie Moreno, I think, said he's going to be drafting a bill in the Senate. We'll have somebody doing the same thing in the House. And as the whip's off, this, Brian, you know, we stand ready and willing to move something as soon as it gets to the floor.
1: Right. Are you guys going to be looking at the College Sports Act? Because it looks like the Senate might be voting on it and putting in your lap.
0: Yeah, well, I'm sure that they're going to do it, but they might want to take a look at the Save America Act. They might want to take a look at the National Defense Reauthorization Act. They might want to take a look at the Farm Bill. They might want to take a look at some 600 pieces of legislation that we already have over in the Senate that they haven't acted on, Brian. It would be great if the NIL issue could be dealt with, but if that's what they're doing right now, and I know this is the biggest thing, if you're SEC, if you're Big Ten, everything else, I know it's a big deal, because apparently pros are now going back to college. Why should we be surprised? It's going to need to be addressed, Brian. But right now, there are a whole bunch of things that need to be addressed. So, especially with the midterms right on the horizon, the Save America Act, that is a priority of the American people.
1: But if it, I mean, big, you know, big, small bills, smaller bills do come to you. Do you guys plan on taking it up if it comes to you?
0: What our speaker has said is that no votes are expected in the House after next week, Brian. Unless the Senate does something that's necessary, in which case, then it's up to the Speaker. My understanding is he's put everybody on 48 hours notice. So that's neither a yes nor a no, but our Speaker has definitely left open the possibility that if the Senate finally starts doing something, that we'll be there to respond.
1: All right, so we'll see how that goes, because the House is pretty much got everyone go into their own districts and see how it goes. Do you believe that are you concerned at all about the advances in AI? I know the data centers are a hot button, but now we're finding out about these models going so quick, it's scaring a lot of the developers. One of them joined Brett yesterday, resigned from Anthropic because of what he sees as an out-of-control potential. Cut 29, Jacob Coxon.
2: I was working on building AI systems to make them smarter, and recently I've come to the realization that many people expect the AI systems in the next few years to be potentially capable of essentially taking over the world. So it's basically a gamble that's happening on the part of these companies, where there's a strong chance that these AIs could take over.
1: And he goes on, and we've heard some other people say similar things. I just had Tristan Harris, who was on the stage with Bill Gates, and Bill Gates agrees there are some of these AI agents that seem to be getting their mission and going beyond it. What have you been read into? Where do you stand?
0: Well, without naming the company, I've met with a company that's actually already has a platform in place to deal with AI and potential issues that go beyond the parameters that are set for AI. Brian, this gets way too complicated, and I'm not the high-tech expert, but I'll tell you this. Human beings are going to have to be involved, so the idea that AI is going to take over the world and run things like some sci-fi movie, not accurate. Do we have to be thoughtful? Do we have to be deliberate? Yes, we do. But what we're getting right now is we're in a race with China. And I tell people at home, and I'll say it to you, data centers, we already have them. We've had them for years. They use less water than a restaurant, than a golf course. You can put in local regulations in place that will force the data center to pay for its energy use and any additional that it causes, so you don't affect ratepayers. But nobody's reporting this stuff, Brian. This is literally a

0: an attack that some have suggested is coming from our adversaries to try and slow us down. And if you don't have a data center is going to be a lot like, for me, the Transcontinental Railroad. Everybody wanted a depot in their town because it meant commerce. That is the 21st century when it comes to a data center. Those that have them are going to have that commerce. Those that don't risk not having it. So I'm pro, and we need to make sure that the truth gets out, Brian, so that when we talk about being thoughtful and deliberate, we're not doing it with somebody's talking points that are not substantiated, like, oh, this is going to use all this water. This is going to cause your power bills to go way up. You got to get the truth out there, and then people have to have that very thoughtful and deliberate debate.
1: So let's talk about the Minnesota Senate race. I've never remembered. Michelle Tafoya has got the Republican nomination. In the latest poll that came out yesterday, she's within 2 points of Flanagan, the lieutenant governor. What's resonating with Michelle? How are they suddenly open to a Republican statewide?
0: Well, remember, Brian, that the poll that you just referred to is just a generic, you put the two names up, Peggy Flanagan and Michelle Tafoya, and it comes back when you just say, do you like Tafoya? Do you like Flanagan? Like you say, it comes back within the margin of error. It's actually a dead heat. What's interesting is when you do an informed ballot, so I assume that Michelle Tafoya and certainly supporters will start to inform the electorate. When you inform them of who Peggy Flanagan is, that she's been the lieutenant governor and she's been Tim Walz's right-hand person when it comes to overseeing all the fraud that we've had in our state for the last 7.5 years, that she's actually worked with the Somali fraudsters, much like Ilhan Omar. Once you have the informed ballot, guess what, Brian? Michelle's winning by 5 points. It's not minus two. So this is a real race. Michelle Tafoya, I think, has surprised people. Not just another pretty face, not just a great communications person like Brian Kilmeade that I'm talking to. She's actually now gone on the campaign trail. And Brian, I've watched her. She just gets better and better, and a very solid candidate. You win with solid candidates. You win with the right message. Minnesota is ripe for some surprises, Brian.
1: And you would know. Absolutely would know. So we'll see, because their governor is a disgrace. He's leaving in disgrace, and a lieutenant governor to think that she knew nothing, Peggy Flanagan knew nothing about all the fraud in these different communities throughout Minneapolis. You have to suspend disbelief, if I can quote Hillary Clinton. Maybe Michelle Tafoya is somebody that's not a radical, a radical conservative. She does fit with Minnesota, and she's not going to be intimidated in an open, unscripted situation. She spent the last 50 years like that.
0: That's exactly right. And you'd be surprised when you listen to her. I can tell the difference between people who are politicians and people who have core beliefs. You can be both. But sometimes some politicians, they run to the front of the crowd, Brian, and they say, follow me, right? Michelle Tafoya, she got core beliefs, and you can connect your message when you have those core beliefs, and she's doing that right now in Minnesota. Again, I think Minnesota could be a big surprise.
1: Yeah, we'll see. I think New Hampshire is very much in play. Michigan's very much in play. Minnesota is very much in play. Texas, much to the surprise of Republicans, that's very much in play. So anyone who says they know what's going to happen in 50 days is just not telling the truth. Lastly, just before I let you go, Senator Fetterman hopped up and endorsed Dave McCormick and introduced him on tape at a Republican convention. How soon till he just becomes a Republican?
0: Before the next election, before his next election. I do believe that that's already a foregone conclusion. He's just surprised all of us. And I don't know, Brian, if you got to see a tape of his introduction of Senator McCormick, but
1: it was great.
0: Great is an understatement. He might surprise us all in a couple years because he knows where the voters are. And that's where he's going. But it's clear that he knows his state, too. He knows the great history, and he knows its potential for the future. So right. I think he's a Republican already, but we'll see when he makes that declaration.
1: All right. Congressman Tom Emmer, thanks so much.
0: All right, Brian.
1: You got it. All right. 1-866-408-7669. So we are going.

0: to take your calls next, and then we're going to talk a little about what's happening with real estate in our country. As rates go up again, what does that mean for buying that house or selling yours? Don't move.
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0: show like no other. It's Brian Kilmeade.
1: Senator Ted Cruz. But, No. You know what? Let's look. This is a place where Barbara Walters made sure that anybody who wanted to come and have a good conversation could come. So we want people to come and we want to engage them. We don't agree with them always. We don't gel with them always, but we are respectful.
2: And that is Whoopi Goldberg telling the crowd not to boo when Ted Cruz was introduced. And remember, they had Vice President Vance, but for the most part, it's a radical left-wing group. But if I'm a lawmaker, I'm on the right, I'm trying to do the view. Because you know your issues, can handle yourself. But if you're approachable, it's much harder for them to rail at you. And with everything so closely decided on every election, despite where you vote or where you stand, you want to know that, hey, you know, maybe some Democrat will say, you know what, that Kamala Harris is so incompetent, but I can't vote Republican. Well, I saw that guy or that woman on The View, and she's not that bad. At least she's approachable. And I think that's what J.D. Vance was doing, too. On a separate note, let's go out to Sharon in Texas. Hey, Sharon. Hey, Sharon, you're
3: Brian,
2: on.
3: Brian, I had to turn off my speaker. So
2: okay,
3: you
2: thank you.
3: Better. Okay, hi, I wanted to thank you for having somebody on your program this morning who gave credit to our great Attorney General Ken Paxton, because I've heard on your show all summer, I've heard Karl Rove and a few others degrade him.
2: You like him.
3: And they don't know what they're talking about down here in Texas if they say that.
2: You like him?
3: Ken Paxton.
2: You're a fan. You like him.
3: Oh, yes. In fact, I would please ask you to look at his record and start talking about his record. He defended our Texans and the whole nation, for that matter, under the Biden administration. He defended us in court and won every case when Biden was coming at us with all these illegal aliens.
2: I hear you, Sharon. He does win all his cases. Let's go to Wally in St. Pete Beach. Wally, real quick, you concerned about AI or not?
4: Brian, I saw the AI issue. It's called an off switch.
2: And that's what you're going to look for, a kill switch? If you get a kill switch, you're okay with it?
4: It's the Achilles heel of artificial intelligence is electricity.
2: So you think if there's a kill switch, you're okay with any type of advancement? And I'm just asking.
4: Yeah, I personally, I don't worry about things I can't do anything about. It's going to go how it goes. And we've been working towards AI for 3 million years when the first human engineering brain.
2: All right, well, that's fine. And you're not concerned, and many people aren't. But I think that's why you elect people, to regulate or not regulate. And I think they should jump in here. Hey, it's Brian Kilmeade. 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
4: 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Those pesky little biters can cause quite an itch. The Centers for Disease Control and Prevention saying only female mosquitoes bite people and animals to get a blood meal, and most can't produce eggs without that meal. But why does it itch? The CDC says they pierce your skin using a special mouth part to suck up the blood, and it injects saliva into your skin, and that results in a bump and itching. People react differently. Some folks can have a slight mark and itch, but others can have a large area of swelling, redness, and soreness. Some can even get a fever or hives. The CDC suggests treating a bite by washing the area with soap and water. 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Or apply a mixture of baking soda and water, which can help reduce the itch, and wash it off after 10 minutes. An over-the-counter anti-itch cream can also help. 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I'm Lisa Brady, Fox News.
5: Triple Talk WMKT weather forecast.
6: For the rest of tonight, expect clear skies, lows near 50, sunshine for Friday, highs tomorrow near 79. Chance of showers early for Saturday, maybe a thunderstorm. Otherwise, sunny in the afternoon, highs of 79. Sun for Sunday, highs of 70. Look ahead to Monday, chance of showers returning and a high near 70. That's your forecast on Triple Talk WMKT.

0: more you listen, the more you'll know. It's Brian Kilmeade.
1: The scale of the loss and the devastation that day was unfathomable, and so too was the heroism that we witnessed in response. Preserving that history also means preserving its moral clarity. The men who attacked this city were terrorists. The men and women who ran into the towers to save innocent lives were heroes. 25 years cannot be allowed to blur that distinction, and shame on those who do.
2: So that was Commissioner Jessica Tisch. And just by, if you're outside New York, just know that she's a voice of reason, done a fantastic job. And even under the previous mayor, and stuck around really for the city, because you got to feel she doesn't agree with Mayor Mamdani on almost anything. And as soon as he gets too overwhelming, she'll just leave. But she's trying to keep crime down, but making it clear after a few days of Mamdani hedging and hawing and giving an honorary pen to a lawyer representing Al-Qaeda terrorists, it was important for her to go out there and tell everyone this about moral clarity. Listen.

0: into what she said. This got her on the, let's play the other one. That one's got her on the back page, on the front page of New York Post.
1: Some of the members gathered with us today have fought their own battles with 9/11 related cancer. They endured treatments, uncertainty, and years in which the consequences of their service followed them long after they left Ground Zero. Their presence here reminds us that the history represented by this wall is still being written. There are families who lost someone on September 11th and families whose loss came years later. There are others who continue to live with the effects of that service today. All of them are part of the story we are preserving here.
0: So you were there, Pierre DeBoss, for those remarks, and you play such a vital role in the city as managing partner of Romer DeBoss. And when it comes to real estate, where we're at and what it was like downtown and how it's been revitalized, few better people to talk to. First, those remarks were needed. Why?
2: They're needed because the mayor has unfortunately had a tremendous amount of anti-American rhetoric that he's been preaching for the last several months. Look at his speech on 4th of July. We're celebrating America's 250th anniversary, a rather joyous event, historic and monumental event. And he took the opportunity to sit in George Washington's desk and to criticize America and to weaponize race and to talk about all the flaws that we have in this country and everything needs to be improved.
0: In his view.
2: And is that really something that you should be focusing on celebrating the country's 250th anniversary? That speech should have been limited to talking about all the wonderful things of America, right? I mean, especially coming from somebody who is an immigrant from a third world country, which has a far, far larger problems than we have.
0: Uganda, right.
2: And, I think that, Jessica Tisch's speech was extremely needed in our society to bring the focus back on tomorrow, which his sole focus is on the victims of that day and the heroes that came to the rescue of everybody that was saved. And what the beauty of that, moment in our society was it really brought us together. You remember 25 years ago, New Yorkers were locked arm in arm together. We were united. The country was united. There was no politicalization of this event. So unfortunately, I think that the mayor has a tendency to politicize everything to his advantage. Tomorrow absolutely cannot be politicized, and Jessica Tisch took the first step.
0: I don't think anyone's speaking. Is that correct?
2: No one's speaking. No, just Trump's staying in D.C. Yeah. I think Trump's giving a speech in Washington.
0: Presidents George W. Bush will be there. Bill Clinton will be there. I imagine Joe Biden will be there. I imagine. I don't know how healthy he is. He's dealing with cancer. But former First Lady Hillary Clinton will be there, marking 25 years. Let's talk about what's happened downtown since. World Trade Center gets crushed. Everything around it is devastated. They end up cleaning it out relatively quickly. And then afterwards, we debate for years what it's going to look like.
2: Right.
0: We agree that the footprints should become a memorial, and they are today.
2: Right.
0: Your thoughts on the memorial?
2: I mean, I think they did a stellar job with it. It took too long, but, the end product is fantastic. Every time you go down there and you visit it, and I try to go at least once a year, I mean, it's beyond moving. It brings a tear to your eye. So you read all the names of all the victims that day. They clean, the maintenance they do, they keep it immaculately perfect. I mean, I was watching a video yesterday. They show people clearing the reflecting pool. On a daily basis, they're in there making this thing look perfect. I think they did an outstanding job with it.
0: So now, then it became the task to rebuild
2: right around there.
0: We find out later, in fact, yesterday, according to Mandami, I've not gone through the portal. There's 170 pages it shows. The air was not good, and they knew it. Before you weigh in on it, here's John Stewart talking about it, because John Stewart's been a big advocate for people who've been first responders, especially suffering after 9/11.
3: Everyone knew. And now it's very clear that the city knew as well. And rather than take the steps to ameliorate the damage that would cause to its citizens and to the people that were down there, they instead covered it up to get back to business as usual. But unfortunately, after 9/11, business will never be usual again.
0: Your thoughts about the air quality? That had people hesitating buying down there. People thought it was fearful about being attacked again.
2: Right.
0: So as a realtor, as a real estate guy trying to help rebuild, what are your thoughts?
2: So at the time, I don't think anybody realized how bad the air quality is. And I'm not sure how much of this was concealed or not. I will tell you, there was a huge amount of fear to ever enter downtown Manhattan by anybody at that time. And what happened was the federal government and local government

0: provided a tremendous amount of tax stimulus and economic stimulus to help incentivize the development of that area. Today, as it stands today, the number of residents in the financial district is more than tripled since the September 11, 2001 attacks, more than tripled. The area has been completely revitalized. And the reason that that's good, I don't mean to say this in a corporate America way of this was an opportunistic way to make money. It really shows that we came back bigger and better than ever. It shows the resiliency of the city. It shows how everybody came together to say, okay, you destroyed the World Trade Center. You destroyed Lower Manhattan. We're going to build it back better than it's ever been before to show you how these people, this country and this city unite together and we can't be defeated.
1: Right. And now when you talk about real estate, value real estate, for people that never got to New York City, haven't been there in a while, what is it like if you have some of those properties down there? Is that a valuable property?
0: Absolutely. I've represented a number of people who have purchased, you know, the Four Seasons is on Park Place. The Woolworth Building, the higher portion of the Woolworth Building is converted to high-end luxury condominiums. There are so many beautiful buildings and properties and marquee properties that have been created in the financial district. Back in 2000, before 2001, you never had luxury properties of residential properties downtown Manhattan. It's where people went to work. It was predominantly Wall Street and real estate people there. And that was it. That was the extent of it. It was a ghost town on the weekends. It was a ghost town after 5 o'clock. Now it's a real vibrant, thriving area, which it's just really a moving thing to see.
1: And why is that? Why did it convert like that? Because not many people thought you could do anything except business down there.
0: You know, you're right. I mean, I think that, you know, when it came to the, well, there were stimulus that was given to developers and there were stimulus that was given to residents to move back down there and to live there. So that first, I think.
1: And it worked, I guess.
0: It worked very well. It worked great, right? And I think that, you know, when you saw all the money and capital that's being invested in the area, people said, you know, this is going to be a great place to live. And at the time, I'm sure the cost of living, you know, was a little less than living on the Upper East Side, but it was a great opportunity to make this, you know, a vibrant place, and they did a hell of a job with it.
1: So right now, when you look at this city in particular, we have a mayor in there that wants to get out. We thought landlords are the bad guys, and they got to be vanquished. How's this going? Is he vanquishing landlords, freezing rent? What's happening?
0: You know, he's trying to vanquish landlords. And the problem is, I always say this, the city of New York's the worst landlord of all landlords in the entire city. So they should really start for addressing the problem from within as opposed to going and attacking the masses. They did freeze rents. The problem is, see, you always want to come up with a way to help affordability. And what these politicians do is they come up with more regulation, thinking that more regulation helps affordability. And it couldn't be further from the truth. They came out with the FAIR Act last year. The FAIR Act put the bonus on the landlord to pay broker's commissions. So they're saying, oh, tenant paying broker's commissions, making rent, you know, too expensive. What happens is rents have gone up since then, right? Rents only went up. The mayor froze rent. He froze rent for rent-stabilized tenants. Fine, that helps rent-stabilized tenants, albeit it's going to create distress for landlords because they can't even raise rents to meet the rising cost of inflation. The problem is, though, the more regulation you come up with, it really ends up just constraining supply, which brings up rents. That's why, like, let's look at it. Right now, from last year, was all-time high in rents in New York City. For this year is even higher. So with all this government intervention and trying to help create affordability or address affordability, all they're doing is creating more headaches and increasing rent. So it's completely counterintuitive. What you have to do is come up with economic plans and incentives to inspire developers to develop more, create more housing, create more affordable housing. That's the things that are bringing down the affordability issue.
1: So we heard about everyone should get taxed if this is your second home and
0: that's
1: higher.
0: Right.
1: So go back and get it. Then we heard everyone got it. Everyone, even if you didn't have a property worth over $5 million, you were still getting a letter saying, prove to us this is your place of living, dwelling. Really? We got to prove that you live here?
0: It was guilty until proven innocent.
1: So how do you characterize that rollout and what has happened since? Because there's been lawsuits about this.
0: That's right. The rollout was nothing short of abysmal. And they've taken no ownership of this whatsoever. Right now, so when they first came out with this, it was only supposed to impact...
1: This affects your living.
0: Oh, absolutely. I mean, like, people are very upset. Not even if you're not subject to this pied-à-terre tax, it's the sentiment in the trajectory of where the city's going, which is detrimental to the future of the city. People don't want to be in a city that attacks you for success and affluency, arbitrarily attacks you, right? If you own a home and you live there as your primary residence, and then you get dinged with $100,000 tax bill, which isn't warranted, and you have to go through the whole process of fighting that. Yeah, the process for some people is rather simple and straightforward. I'm representing another number of people where it's not simple and straightforward. I'm representing people who bought primary residences that they're renovating right now. They can't live in the units while they're being renovated, so they're renting another unit. And the city's taking a position that apartment's a pied-à-terre, and they're subject to $100,000 tax. How ridiculous. You're spending money

0: improving a property, which creates jobs, right? You know, all the construction jobs. It's improving a property, which increases the value, which increases property taxes. And you're penalizing them because they're rich enough to afford to rent another place while they renovate their place above $5 million. So how does that make sense?
1: It doesn't make any sense. Right. And plus, why are you penalizing people for having a second property here? Why is that bad?
0: Because success is bad now in the eyes of these people. Wealth is bad. And this is a way of creating equity. That's their mentality. It's a toxic mentality.
1: So right now, you say rents are coming down.
0: No, they've gone up. Rents have gone up.
1: Rents have skyrocketed. You said overall in New York City over the last 6 years, have they gone down?
0: So rents have only gone up. The prices of properties have come down.
1: Oh, okay.
0: Right now, one out of every three condos is selling at a loss in New York City. The co-op market has been relatively flat for the last 10 to 15 years, which opportunity cost of money means a loss, right? Especially factoring closing cost. So right now is actually a tremendous buying opportunity for people. The residential market in New York City, the purchase sale market, has been extraordinarily active. This summer was the busiest I've seen since residential. Purchase sale, not rentals. 2021 was an anomalous year in New York City. This has been the busiest year since 2021.
1: So how are people doing where they have to finance? How if a client walks in and says, I have cash, as opposed to one that says, I have to finance, knowing that rates, not historically high, but historically in recent history, they're high.
0: Right. So on average, usually 50% transactions in New York City are cash. In 2024, it was about over 70% transactions were cash. Yeah, it's incredible. Today, it's balancing out more closer to the historic average because those people with, you know, banking relationships and, you know, liquidity, they're getting better rates than you're seeing advertised on online, right? They're not walking into a retail branch and getting a 7% interest rate. And also, too, even if the rate is higher than what you're talking about in terms of recent history, with prices coming down, it's offsetting the expense of the increased debt service, where it's making it a good, I think people are looking at this more so, this will not be the rate environment forever. We're confident rates will come down in the next 2 to 3 years. And this is a tremendous buying opportunity. So I haven't seen prices this low in years. I'd rather pounce on the opportunity to buy low and I'll roll the dice on the rate.
1: Understood. Pierre DeBoss, thanks so much. Managing partner of Romer DeBoss. Appreciate it.
0: Thank you, Brad.
1: As we look back at 25 years since the 9/11 attacks, don't move.
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0: If you're interested in it, Brian's talking about it. You're with Brian Kilmeade.
1: Yeah, I got a few minutes here before closing out this hour. Just got to remind you, watch One Nation Sunday at 10. We've got a great roster of guests. We're going to look at the College Sports Reform Act. It's going to be Randy Levine of the New York Yankees is heading up the committee. He's doing fantastic work. It's going to be voted on, we think, in the Senate. He's going to give us a exclusive preview. We got Senator Dave McCormick. I'm going to talk about what's happening over in Iran, but also talk about his reflections on Dallas. He's been there, and people are talking about him as a presidential candidate. We also have some other special guests, including we'll have back Tristan Harris talking about the worry people have of AI, which legitimate, what's not. We'll discuss all that and more. Meanwhile, it's 9/11. It's 25 years since the 9/11 attacks. I told you that. So I was on the air at that time. I was on Fox and Friends right afterwards. I saw the second plane hit and then asked for a camera, went downtown, was able to witness all the hellacious activity that we've now well chronicled, taped. You probably watched a million documentaries. Got it. I'll share those thoughts tomorrow. But I also, the following days, I did all the coverage. I did as much out of the studio as I could. And one day I was outside the armory, and that's where people, family members of what they hope would be survivors, sadly it wouldn't be the case, would bring DNA, like combs and toothbrushes, so they'd be able to recognize their loved ones if they were brought to the hospital or they sadly were just recovered. And I was going in there for a cousin of ours, and was able to find out what was going on the inside. Then I was doing some reporting on the outside since I got that inside information. And I was able to, it was a pretty important day. And then it got more important. Then a skinny guy came down the road and said, President Clinton, who just left office less than a year ago, is going to be coming down the block. Does anybody want to interview him? Meet him two blocks over. And I did. I went over there and I took a bet that this guy wasn't full of it and he was for real. It turns out he was for real. Out from the limo pops Bill Clinton. Most of the people with me were international press, and he knew who I was. He just walked right over and he answered my question. Sadly, the interview went on for 15 minutes. All we have is one soundbite left that day. I think the tapes all got back then, it was all tapes. I think it never got logged in. But here's what aired on Sean Hannity's show that night. This is my question to Bill Clinton, coming off a story in the Wall Street Journal that he had a shot at bin Laden before bin Laden put together this plan and executed it 25 years ago.
2: Mr. President, there's a report today that you had the best shot at this guy in December, the waning weeks of your presidency, and at the last minute you said no, too much of a risk. How true is it?
3: No, it's not true. The best shot we had at him was when I bombed Osama bin Laden, was when I bombed his training camp in 1998. And we just missed him by a matter of hours, maybe even less than an hour.

0: feel somewhat responsible?
1: Well, let me say this. We tripled the intelligence budget for counterintelligence, for counterterrorism, because I believe, as I said, that these kinds of threats would be the most likely ones.
2: So that was my interview back then. We were on for 5 hours minimum, no commercials, where people would come in and they'd be CIA, FBI, government officials, family members searching for their loved ones, pictures. It was, you could imagine every element of the story, survivors, the air quality, how do you rebuild it? How do you clear it out? Who are the people are responsible? Will there be a military effort to go get retribution? And there was. The one thing that doesn't get enough credit is with fantastic work intelligence did, reconvening, reorganizing, in order to take down al-Qaeda and stop second, third, and fourth attacks. They were all in the pipeline. They were stopped because a lot of these guys were killed and captured. That's our guys. They don't get enough credit. People talk about the way Joe Biden just left Afghanistan. I got it. But what would happen in Afghanistan after, what we learned on the ground being there, is something never would have could have gotten any other way. Brian Kilmeade Show. Thanks so much for watching. I'll be next show will be right at the site of the 9/11 attacks. Don't move.
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6: We have a local high school cross-country coach who is now in the Hall of Fame. Congratulations to Harbor Springs coach Emily Kloss, who will be inducted into the Michigan High School Coaches Association Hall of Fame. Kloss has coached the cross-country team at Harbor Springs for 34 years, leading cross-country and the track and field programs to numerous championships, and she even started the program with her husband Mike back in 1999 as a club sport. And Coach Kloss will get ready to head to Mount Pleasant on Sunday, September 27th for her induction ceremony. Boys high school football teams are preparing for Week 3 action tomorrow with several teams under Friday night lights, including the Charlevoix Raiders and the Kingsley Stags, who are two undefeated teams in Northern Michigan going head-to-head tomorrow night, and one of those teams will end their winning streak. But you can listen to the Kingsley Stags and Charlevoix tomorrow on our sister station 104.5 Bob FM as they play at Rhodes Field in Kingsley. And we'll have more updates on tomorrow's edition of the Up North Sports Report.
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7: This is a Fox News alert, hoping for a big payoff in November. I'm Sue Guzman, Fox News. Night number two of the Republican midterm convention. President Trump once again delivering the keynote address.
8: If the Democrats get in, they'll destroy everything that we built. They'll ruin our country. So on Election Day, November 3rd, you got to do me a favor. You got to get out and vote, and you're going to pretend I'm on the ballot. Because in a way, I am on the ballot. Because if they get in, they're going to take away all of the things that we got, and we can't let that happen.
7: Vice President J.D. Vance also speaking at the convention.
9: So I'm asking you, my fellow Republicans, to remember that this November is so much more than red team versus blue team. It's so much more than having good politicians in Washington. It's about sending a message to the Democratic Party that if you send your crazies, we're going to send you packing.
7: Republicans have been under fire from Democrats as gas prices rise and the conflict with Iran continues. President Trump addressing the conflict in Iran Thursday. He says Tehran is stringing the fighting along, trying to impact the midterms. Tells Fox's Laura Ingraham the Strait of Hormuz is under U.S. purview.
10: You know, we control the Strait. They don't control the Strait. They control nothing. They have 300% inflation. They're not paying their military. They're not paying their law enforcement.
7: Global oil prices briefly.

0: Do you know what we mean by farm fresh?
1: Manure
0: is actually what we mean. It's Eat, Drink, Smoke. I'm Tony Katz, and that right there is America's favorite amateur drinker, Fingers Malloy, and this is the Romeo y Julieta. The Real, Reserva Real, it's called Reserva Real. This is the Nicaragua Profundo. Now, this cigar comes in at, was it 6x54. Sorry about that. 6x54, which means it's 6 inches long.
1: Tea.
0: Always makes Fingers Malloy laugh. And the ring gauge is a 54. That's the diameter of the cigar or how thick it is around.
1: Tea.
0: Again, with the laughter. A 64 ring gauge would be a full 1 inch around. So this is a good size. It comes in a series, a different series of sizes, right? They've got a Churchill at 7x50. They've got what they call their Magnum at 6x60. Does Magnum give you a tee?
1: Oh, tee.
0: There it is. And then they've got a Robusto 5x50. Now we haven't cut this. I haven't cut mine yet. You cut yours. We haven't lit this yet because there are two things that you can do with a cigar, and we figured this would be a good time to engage in a little bit of that. The first is, have you ever taken a smell of your cigar, the foot end, the end you light from, quite literally into the nostril? Quite literally. And this cigar, off the quick, had a little scent of the farm fresh, I believe you called it.
1: Yes, with a hint of Splenda.
0: I'm drinking coffee.
1: Oh, is that what it is?
0: Yeah.
1: Definitely. No, I honestly, it's very strange. It's got a sweet smell with that farm freshness.
0: Yeah. Now, admittedly, it sounds gross, except it's kind of awesome. It's kind of awesome in this cigar. Now you can light up.
1: Okay.
0: And then wait, before anything, has anyone ever done a cold draw? So the first is to take the foot end and put it directly into the nostril and get an idea of flavors there, right? What is it telling you? The cold draw, the theory here, is that there are all sorts of notes to pick up from the tobacco. Why don't you try and pick it up in all the ways you can? One of the ways, as you are able to do it and I'm not, is the retrohale, how you bring the smoke through the sinuses on the exhale and picking up all the flavors there because the nose is so sensitive. The cold draw is when you cut the cigar, right? Cut it on the cap end, you light it from the foot end, and just do the draw.
1: Oh,
0: without it being lit.
1: I thought it was you took a draw of cigar while you're sitting on dry ice.
0: Nice. Try it and see the flavors that land on the tongue. It's kind of fascinating.
1: And it's the same. There's that sweetness. Not as much of the farm freshness, but it's sweet. I other than that, I'm not getting nearly the notes that I would normally get from.
0: The other day, I don't mean to interrupt you, but I felt I had to because I thought you'd stop talking. The other day, did you or did you not discuss something tasting like sun tea?
1: Yes.
0: Is that not the flavor, some level of tea, iced tea, happening on the cold draw of this cigar?
1: Yes.
0: Super weird. Because I will bet you all the money that you will not get this once the cigar is lit. Go ahead. You can light up now. You can light up. Yes, you may. Yes, it's okay. But before you do. No. That would have been hilarious. I had to say no. I was just joking. How else would he know? It's a very interesting thing to do. I know. I hate those people too, Fingers. It's an interesting thing to do. It's an interesting exercise in what it is your palate can pick up, where you can kind of denote flavors, find these flavors, and see if you can kind of parse them out and then see how else they exist, right? Do they exist in any of the first third, second third, or final third of the cigar? And his Fingers is lighting his cigar. Remember, you want to grab your notebooks. What did you eat today? What did you drink today? We had brilliant weather in Indianapolis, Indiana, where we are, and then we have had humidity, hot garbage for like a day and a half. We're back to summer around here. And all of that affects the palate. All of it affects how you smoke. What did you eat today? What did you drink today? What is the weather? Put that into your notebooks. And then you want to break the cigar into thirds, right? First third, second third, final third. And then write down the flavors you get from each third of the cigar. No matter how weird, no matter how simplistic, write them down. And then when you try the cigar again, a month from now, 6 months from now, you do it again. You write them down. You kind of go back and forth and see what the flavors are you liked, what you actually picked up, see where the through notes are, the through lines are. And then, okay, that's what you liked about the cigar. Go ahead, Fingers.
1: No,

0: I mean, I just lit this 20 seconds ago. So initially on the light, it's very common.
1: No, my light is working. I figured that.
0: Very common theme with me. I'm getting a nice bit of pepper and spice and some cedar. Maybe a touch. No, I'm not even going to say that. I'm not really getting the scent of the farm freshness off the light. But I'll tell you one thing. I'm really impressed with the amount of smoke. It's a very, very nice, easy draw at this point. I cut a little bit more off the cap than I would have liked, so I was worried that it was going to be a loose draw.
1: Mm.
0: But so far, that's not the case.
1: So this is Romeo Julieta Reserva Real. So this is a brand that's been around for forever and a day. You know it from Cuba. You know it, of course, not from Cuba. This is a brand that a lot of people move past because it's one of those older brands. Don't you dare. This is a Nicaraguan Maduro with Nicaraguan in the binder and the filler. Now, I saw two different things about this cigar. I saw the people over at Neptune Cigars refer to this as a Nicaraguan Maduro. I saw the guys over at Cigar Coop refer to it as a Nicaraguan Oscuro. I believe that this is a Nicaraguan Oscuro as well. That's what I always thought this was. And the difference in a Maduro wrapper versus an Oscuro wrapper is look and fermentation. So an Oscuro is actually much more black than a Maduro. Now, this actually plays right in the middle. It's the wrapper is brown, a saddle brown, but it's a mottled black, almost a stippling black that's throughout. There's also a question of the fermentation, right? So the Oscuro wrapper has a shorter fermentation at a lower temperature. The Maduro has, I believe it's a longer fermentation at a higher temperature. That's the difference between the two. You don't have to remember. It's just a little geeky thing to know. But you do get differences in flavor. This is going to be a full-bodied punch-your-mother-in-the-throat cigar, ladies and gentlemen.
0: I'm glad I ate before I got here. You would not want to smoke this on an empty stomach.
1: Dude, well said. Eat something. You're going to smoke the cigar? Eat. Have a snack. You'll look thin, as everybody's grandmother would say. You should definitely eat something. First impression, as you've just started the cigar.
0: That wood is picking up. There's a spice that's there. I've seen it described as medium to full. I'm already, we're 5 minutes into the first third. I'm thinking this is going to be full. This isn't medium. This is definitely much closer to full. Look at that burn. I mean,
1: beautiful.
0: It's just
1: beautiful, beautiful.
0: Beautiful ash. Love the color of the cigar. I'm very happy that there's only one band.
1: Right? The wood is what hits me at first. It is wood mixed with a touch of leather. We're going to get into the cigar. This is the Reserva Real Nicaragua Profundo from Romeo Julieta. A lot to get to. Keep it here. Tea Drinks Fun.
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0: I was told there would be a story about a frother.
1: What?
0: A frother.
1: Oh, I thought you said something else.
0: It's Eat, Drink, Smoke. I'm Tony Katz, and that right there is America's favorite amateur drinker, Fingers Malloy. It's actually a story about coffee and the idea of the golden ratio. And CNET had the story, and Fingers found this. And I don't. Are you drinking more coffee? Are you spending more time considering the coffee you're drinking? Like, which one is it with you?
1: I just make a pot of coffee every morning, and I don't really put all that much thought into it.
0: Right? It's just you. You, Mr. Coffee, and Folgers, because they have flavor crystals.
1: That is true. But one thing I have noticed, you know, because as I've told you on several occasions, Tony, I'm just a simple blue-collar Joe.
0: Right.
1: So
0: that's all you are. That's all you've ever been. That's the kind of man you are. And we are all thankful.
1: Thank you.
0: To have you in our lives.
1: To be able to pack my lunch pail every day. That's what I do.
0: Right.
1: Bring it to work. Put in a solid 30 minutes, and then call it a day, like a typical American.
0: Right. You've been doing quiet quitting now for decades.
1: Since 1993. Having said that, one thing I've noticed about me

0: as opposed to you, because you're much more passionate about coffee than I. I will get what is ever on sale, whatever grounds are on sale. I don't get the beans and then grind the beans. I just get the grounds.
1: Right.
0: And we had you over
1: Yes.
0: and the family for brisket, and
1: Right.
0: I knew that you guys would possibly have some coffee.
1: And
0: And
1: we didn't let you down.
0: no, you didn't.
1: No.
0: And
1: I don't understand the people who don't have coffee after things. I mean, you could do what you want, but and then the people are like, "Well, do you want us to make coffee? Do you want to make coffee? I'll have coffee. If you have coffee, I'll make coffee. It's coffee.
0: you make
1: Just make it."
0: you make the pot before people get there.
1: That's what you do, kitten.
0: Yes. And so I made the pot, but I know, for instance, we've been doing the show now for 27 years.
1: That's correct.
0: And whenever I see you make coffee, you use the half and half.
1: Yes, and not flavored. I just use half and half.
0: Usually we'll do some sort of flavored cream or sweet cream, but I got some half and half. We ran out of our flavored creamer.
1: Now the sweet cream happens to be good.
0: Yeah.
1: I all that stuff is still just a little too sweet for me, but the sweet cream, who does that? Is that International Delights? Is that Coffee Mate? Or whoever
0: Oh,
1: it
0: there's
1: is.
0: several different
1: Yeah.
0: brands. There's Coffee Mate. There's International Delights. There's Delights International.
1: Ah,
0: They
1: and
0: make
1: then
0: pan.
1: delights, delights, delights.
0: Yes. So I said, well, I'll try the Tony Katz two half and half methodology with the
1: It's the
0: half
1: two sips methodology
0: and
1: when I'm doing a bourbon, but neither here nor
0: half.
1: there.
0: So I put the half and half in, and I thought, well, I've never frothed half and half. May as well start. Life changing.
1: How
0: Frothing
1: so?
0: the half and half. I put the half and half in and a Splenda packet, and then I frothed it. I only put about, I have my Lions, Detroit Lions travel mug that you see right here.
1: I see it right
0: And
1: there.
0: if you're watching on
1: That's
0: YouTube.
1: collector's edition right there. Has touched the lips of Fingers Malloy.
0: So I put in
1: Hopefully that's it.
0: about half, about three quarters of an inch, a half and half there,
1: All
0: because
1: right,
0: I'm filling the
1: see,
0: whole
1: you
0: mug.
1: got a fair amount there, half and half. You got a good amount of half and
0: Yeah,
1: half. Nice
0: so
1: bit of half and half.
0: I stuck the frother in there,
1: Right.
0: and I wasn't fooling around.
1: Right.
0: I made the frother angry at
1: Right.
0: that half and half. I made the half and half, the frothers, Anyway, so by the time I was done, the half and half was like all the way up, halfway up the mug with froth. I was like,
1: Right.
0: oh my goodness, this is insane. I didn't need
1: And
0: this
1: how
0: much
1: did
0: half
1: it
0: and half.
1: taste?
0: Like a cloud.
1: Seriously.
0: Like a coffee flavored cloud. It was wonderful. In fact, now I do that every morning.
1: Do you find that with that getting rid of the sweetened creamers has allowed you to enjoy coffee flavors more or pick up coffee flavors more?
0: No,
1: That would
0: actually, it's sweeter.
1: How much sugar are you adding?
0: I just put two Splendas in there with some half and half, and now apparently a full cup of froth.
1: Okay.
0: It's wonderful.
1: I don't think two Splendas is too much for that thing.
0: Oh yeah, this is like what, a 22-ounce mug
1: That's
0: probably?
1: that's 42 gallons.
0: Yeah, right?
1: That's a 42 gallon mug right there.
0: Is that too much coffee for a person in the morning?
1: No. No. Absolutely not. All of those bits of medical information about coffee this and coffee that, and you're having too much coffee, none of that is real.
0: But you're much more passionate about coffee than I am. Like
1: Yes.
0: I just went to BJ's Warehouse and got a vat of coffee for like $15, and I'm very happy.
1: Right.
0: But well,
1: A vat.
0: you have
1: Get a vat of
0: a vat of
1: coffee.
0: coffee. You get specific. You've got a specific brand, right? Only one or two that you get for the most part.
1: We do Copper Moon, the Stargazer, Copper Moon, which might just be Indiana. It could be other places. That's what I do a bunch of. Now, I have been in process, and I've done this for somebody else. I've made coffee, branded coffee for charitable purposes. I did this with on my morning show. The guy who did our traffic, my traffic for 8 years, Matt Baer, passed away 2 weeks ago, the age of 48. And it was sudden, and it's a story, and I'm not digging too much into it. Just, horrible. It's really affected how I do my morning show, and I'm, you just got to accept the fact that it's different, and this person that you had there to give commentary and share things isn't there, and so therefore it changes how you're pre-thinking things, and so it changes the flow of a show. So it's something to get used to, when you lose a, for lack of a better word, a partner. in one of these worlds, it affects a lot of things. It's like when a quarterback

0: has to get a new center. It's not that someone else is bad at what they do. It's just different. And you got to figure out where that rhythm is, and does that rhythm even exist? But we had done a fundraiser through him for a place that helps people who are dealing with addiction, right? Which, good, let's help people who are dealing with addiction. And so we would sell this coffee, and his name was Matt Bear. And so he did traffic. So there was Joyride was one of the coffees. And then we had one with extra caffeine, which was called Road Rage.
1: That's great.
0: So it was Matt Bear's breakfast blend. And so I still use that. The Joyride, the Road Rage is way too much for me. Way too intense.
1: Really?
0: Oh, you feel it in your toes. To quote Ron Burgundy, even though he wasn't Ron Burgundy, you feel it in your plums. and so no, I can't do that. So I have this coffee, and I'm like, it's time to bring this into some multiple things. It is really well developed. It's a local roaster. We can now do the drop shipping. And so this is, you know, I've always kind of avoided the project. I did it for him and for this, and now I think it's time to bring it out because so many things have come into line. But the moral of the story is those are the two coffees I use.
1: Okay. What's the golden ratio?
0: So the golden ratio is the amount of water to how much coffee that you are using. I forgot we were talking about the golden ratio. It's 1 gram of coffee per 15 or 18 grams of water, which is supposed to give the balanced cup.
1: You lost me.
0: Right, because it's metric.
1: Yeah.
0: And metric is for people who lost the Second World War.
1: Yeah.
0: That's what that is. But there is the idea of how much coffee to how much water. And then there's the heat of the water. How hot the water is makes a huge, huge part of this.
1: Yeah, coffee pot hot. You can adjust that?
0: No, but what you can do is you can buy coffee machines that actually do the job, like the Techno.
1: Oh, I've got what's Master. Called a Mr. Coffee.
0: You know. We know. You know what? I lost the plot of the story. That's what I did. We'll talk more about it. Keep it here. It's Eat, Drink, Smoke.
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0: Term convention in Dallas wrapping up with President Trump delivering the keynote address once again and doubling down on his promise to issue a Trump dividend.
1: Our country has never done better. We're taking in trillions of dollars. There's never been any country, not even close, that's come anywhere near. So it's $5,000 for every adult. We love our adults. It's about time we take care of our adults.
0: Senate Minority Leader Chuck Schumer accusing the president of trying to bribe Americans for their votes. And a Florida man convicted in one of a series of suspected killings that became known as the Hog Trail Murders in the 90s has been put to death. 72-year-old Daniel Owen Conahan Jr., the state's 15th person executed this year. 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
3: Clear day today, sunny and 76 for our Friday. Now tomorrow, Saturday, you got a chance of showers and thunderstorms, about 30% chance after 2. Other than that, partly sunny and a high near 76. Southerly winds gusting as high as 30 on Saturday. And Sunday, it's going to be mostly sunny and 68. Now you're up to date on Triple Talk, WMKT.
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0: Eat, drink, smoke. It is your cigar bourbon foodie extravaganza. I'm Tony Katz. That right there is America's favorite amateur drinker. Fingers Malloy, what's the matter?
1: I'm smoking this cigar way too quickly.
0: Yes. Yes, you are, because you're well into the second third. I'm still working my way through the first third. This is the Romeo y Julieta. This is the Reserva Real Profundo, P-R-O-F-U-N-D-O. This is what?
1: Go ahead.
0: What happened?
1: The most bizarre thing happened. I sat the cigar down.
0: Right.
1: I took a puff.
0: Right.
1: It went out. You and I got to talking, and then all of a sudden I looked, and I started seeing smoke coming out of the foot. And then I took a draw, and it was like I lit it, but I didn't light it.
0: That is known as the ghost of George Burns, ladies and gentlemen. When that happens, when your cigar is out, then all of a sudden it's not out. That's the ghost of George Burns who has relit your cigar. That's congrats. You were visited. You were visited by George Burns. He just got done with a round with Gracie, if you know what I mean. And I think you do. And then he lit your cigar for you.
1: George Burns is dead?
0: Oh, no one told you?
1: No, gosh, I hope Uncle Milty's okay.
0: Oh, I hate to break that to you as well.
1: Oh, boy.
0: Also, have you heard about Foster Brooks?
1: Wow. We really do have our finger on the pulse of pop culture.
0: This just in, Gen Z loves Eat, Drink, Smoke. This cigar is a Nicaraguan, right? Nicaraguan, I believe it, Oscuro in the wrapper, Nicaraguan in the binder and the filler. We're smoking here the Toro, which is a 6x54. Let's talk flavors for a moment here, because it started for me with this big wood, a little bit of spice from the wood, almost a little bit into a leather. And now I think I'm a little less spice, although it's still present, and a little more richness. I think that's more earthy than it is anything else. Now, earthy is a weird term because some people think earth means crap, manure. Quite literally, it just means just a muddle. I don't think it does. I think it's rich and minerally, right? So it has those little bright spots to it, like your Folgers flavor crystals.
1: Oh, there it
0: right?
1: is.
0: Right? Think of it that way. Just little bits of bright, little bits of movement happening in a more overall rich container.
1: So for me, that spice has actually subsided a little bit, actually a lot. And for me, there's wood, and then there's also leather. I got to tell you that, you know, we talked earlier about it's been described as medium to full, and we were leaning at least in the first third to much more to full.
0: Yes.
1: I don't know if I'm there.
0: You are dead inside. I don't even know how it's close that you're questioning whether or not this is a full cigar. Really?
1: I'd say the tank is 3/4 full.

0: He's going medium plus, ladies and gentlemen. This is a full cigar. Fingers Malloy, the Romeo Julieta, Reserva Real, the Profundo Toro, 6x54. Is this in your humidor for $11 a stick?
1: Oh, my goodness. Are you serious?
0: Yeah.
1: Here's the deal. This, to me, is a... I have a few in my humidor. I don't even know if I'm doing this once a week, though. But I'm glad it's in my humidor.
0: Because it's big.
1: Yeah.
0: Right. I can appreciate that. But it is in the humidor. At $11, it's absolutely in the humidor.
1: Absolutely.
0: There's nice construction here. There's nice movement here. I think the draw is actually a touch loose. I wouldn't mind a little bit tighter on the draw, but that's a personal thing more than anything else. It's not problematic to the construction of the smoke. I think the wrapper is beautiful with a touch of oil and a little bit of grit going on. I like it, and it's just the brand, which you've heard of a million times in your life, and you may have overlooked every single time. You're like, oh, no, no, Romeo Julieta. It's the Cuban. If it's not Cuban, it's nothing. It's just, by the way, Cuban isn't even what Cuban was. It's just absolutely not. And there is a story. I know we got to get to News of the Week, Fingers Malloy.
1: Oh, that's okay.
0: Do you have it in there?
1: News of the Week?
0: Yeah, I know you have News of the Week in there.
1: I don't have a story about Cuban cigars.
0: Oh, my gosh. Cuban cigars and Habano SA in Europe, they have stopped distributing cigars in Europe. They have stopped distributing these cigars, Cuban cigars, in Europe. The story was from Cigar Aficionado, and it has to do with the ownership of the company. And a lawsuit. I had it, and I can't find it right now. So I'm going to let you do a News of the Week story, Fingers Malloy, and I'm going to find you this story.
1: Is this like the Brown family going after Brown?
0: No. This has to do with China. Wait till you hear the story. You're going to lose your mind. You give me News of the Week.
1: This story makes me lose my mind. From Fox 2 Detroit, Michigan is going to introduce a pilot program for pay per mile. When it comes to driving, so as fuel economy on fleets gets better and people are turning to electric vehicles, the gas tax revenue isn't what it used to be. So now Michigan is dipping its toe into the idea of a possibility of taxing people per mile.
0: We really do hate people, don't we? We just hate people. That's all there is to it. Why you get taxed for how much you drive. So no longer are you paying for the roads.
1: Yes.
0: No, this is about climate justice, is it not? Is this about climate justice?
1: No, it's about, listen, any way to raise revenue to fix the roads. And
0: that
1: so,
0: you can't drive on now because you're being taxed out of your ability to move freely.
1: Well, I don't want to get political. But
0: it's a bit late for that.
1: Governor Whitmer in Michigan, that was one of her campaign slogans, was fix the damn roads.
0: Right.
1: And you find it doesn't seem to matter who the governor is up there. But this seems to be universal with a lot of states. It's the roads are crap. And they can't seem to fix. Michigan roads are just terrible. There was a time when, you know, I moved to central Indiana and my wife and I would drive back to Michigan. And there would be times, you know, we take turns driving. I would be in the passenger seat with my eyes closed. And I knew we had crossed the state line from Indiana into Michigan because of the road condition right. And how it would change. So they're looking for new ways to raise revenue. They're saying that they're not getting as much revenue on the gas tax because of electric drivers and electric vehicles, even though that you pay a premium in states for registration if you have an electric vehicle. That's not enough. They want more.
0: This is all a ruse. Now, you can say to me, Tony, don't get political all you want.
1: Tony, don't get political.
0: But have you ever heard of the concept of a road diet?
1: You should see my road diet.
0: Oh, no. I meant the roads.
1: Oh, no.
0: The road diet is a way of reducing traffic. The road diet is about speed bumps and all sorts of things so people don't drive on these roads. It's about reducing the number of lanes. So you have more lanes for bicyclists and things like that. Then there's something called Vision Zero. Have you ever heard of Vision Zero? This comes out of Europe. Vision Zero is the idea of envisioning a

0: world where there are zero traffic accidents. Do you know how you get to zero traffic accidents?
1: Unicorns?
0: Unicorns is one. I will accept unicorns, or you stop people from driving. No more driving on the roads. Of course, you can still have mass transit. All of these things are ideological pursuits to stop the ability of movement. Now, one could argue with me, but one is going to lose that argument. This is what it is. The end result, the end desire. You bring about the electric vehicle claiming to me that it's about saving, but then you lose money and you're addicted to the dollars. So now you find other ways to go at me. And since all taxation is punitive, it always is. You get less of the thing. It's like when they say we should have a cigarette tax. Now, cigarettes are not cigars, but often affect cigars. But rich people don't have to worry about it. So it's really a tax on poor people. They go after certain classes of people because this thing with the road tax is a tax on poor people. Rich people will still be able to drive. The truckers will still drive. They'll just cost you more at the store. 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
16: 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How did that make you feel learning that philosophy can help you become an entrepreneur?
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4: 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Nearly three-quarters use sports apps, while 39% report frustration with managing multiple subscriptions to follow sports they care about. AI use among fans is also growing, but trust depends on accuracy. 45% of respondents say accuracy is the top driver of trust in AI-powered insights. 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

0: So let me tell you the story about Cuban cigars in Germany. Tea, drink, smoke. I'm Tony Katz. That's America's favorite amateur drinker, Fingers Malloy. You have to go back to January of this year, where a guy by the name of Chen Zhi, Z-H-I is his last name, is arrested, part of a multi-billion dollar criminal enterprise. There's a great write-up in this over there at Half Wheel. This is all having to do with cigars. The guy was arrested in Cambodia and deported back to China. Chen Zhi owns 50%, I believe it is, of Habanos S.A., which means that is the company out of Cuba that distributes all the Cuban cigars.
1: All of them?
0: All the Cuban cigars as I know it. So there was a multi-year investigation. This involved the U.S. Attorney's Office for the Eastern District of New York. So going back to October 2025, they unsealed an indictment saying he was the head of a, and I'm quoting here from the article, a massive criminal enterprise that engaged in pig butchering scams. Now, I know what you're saying. What in the world is that? That's not it. That's about scamming people out of crypto. He was generating $30 million from these scams. And the government seized 127,000 Bitcoin. Do the math. Bitcoin is, as of today, was $78,000 a coin. These coins are tied to this guy, Chen Zhi, once valued at $14.7 billion, the largest seizure in the history of the Department of Justice. And other countries have announced back in the day, this was earlier this year, seizures of hundreds of millions of dollars that are tied to him. He is big in the cigar world. The largest shareholder of assets formerly owned by Imperial Brands. This is a 50% stake in Habanos S.A., stakes in every local Habanos S.A. distributor, 100% of Tabacalera USA. Altadis, Casa de Monte Cristo, JR Cigars. So now, like, even if you don't know every name, you're like, okay, I know some of those names. This thing is huge. Huge. So, bring it over to just the other day. This guy's in prison.
1: And in Cambodia?
0: No, in China. He got deported to China. He was arrested in Cambodia. The European Union has now imposed sanctions, and so now the distributor, Habanos, cannot distribute in Germany, Austria, and Poland, cannot supply Cuban cigars to their regional retailers. Huge opportunity for small guys, because we've already seen the Cuban market shrink in those places because they've been having problems with tobacco. They've been having problems getting the cigars out. So boutique retailers have been having a field day, a great opportunity to grow and build things. It's a chance, a real opportunity.

0: opportunity for Europeans to realize you don't need a cigar from Cuba anymore. That crap's over. The good seed was already taken out by all the people who fled communist Cuba after the takeover. They have figured out how to work the soil in Honduras and in Dominican and Nicaragua and the different areas. And so they're growing great tobacco. And they're making fantastic cigars. We do live in a golden age of cigars right now. So many good things out there. So, yeah, this is huge. Now these areas can't get these cigars, opening up the opportunities. Where are the Cubans now going to go? I don't think you can just turn on a dime and find other distributors, because how does Cuba, which in a lot of ways, we want to talk about the geopolitics, very dependent on China, like they're dependent on Russia or wannabe. How do they make a move now? What other Chinese company comes in to distribute? How does all that work?
1: And what about the sticks that are already in the system?
0: Not sticks in the store, sticks that are on a ship.
1: Yeah.
0: All the cigars, that's a great question. What if cigars were in transit? What happens to those smokes? I assume they end up in the German chancellor's humidor. That's my take. I'm no expert. I don't know who the U.S. ambassador is to Germany, but he has some extra cigars now, if you happen to know him or her. It's a crazy, crazy story. Huge story.
1: It's amazing when you are a cigar smoker that I hear that story. And of course, you want to think about the economic ramifications and how it's going to affect retailers, but also cigar smokers. That's one way to think about that story. The first thing I thought about was, what about all of those cigars on cargo ships?
2: I gotta believe
1: that somehow they're gonna figure out a way, because you during COVID you heard about cargo ships that were just stuck at sea.
0: Yeah,
1: you know, there's, well, can't unload the cargo. So if it's like these cigars are just stuck at sea, I mean, what? That's, it's crazy.
0: I don't have the answer, but there was this right here, by the way. They also accuse this guy with human rights violations, human trafficking, torture, cruel, inhuman, and degrading treatment, and other scams across Southeast Asia. I mean, this is horrifying.
1: Sounds like a delightful man.
0: Horrifying stuff. A little interesting tidbit to add here. Germany is the fifth largest market in the world in terms of revenue for Habanos. And next week, the largest trade show for cigars outside of the U.S., Interdebach, in Germany.
1: Wow.
0: I mean,
1: you know,
0: it is just there's a real intrigue and horrible. And for me, the biggest one, how does one guy amass all this?
1: Right.
0: Because that doesn't happen, especially when you're talking about China, on its own. It can't. It doesn't work like that. So this is a big thing. I mean, this is disrupting China in a big way as well. They can't be pleased that the Department of Justice, our Department of Justice, has done this. They cannot be happy.
1: No. But it's funny. You know, the years that we went to the Premium Cigar Association trade show, and this is getting off topic a little bit.
0: And we'll be back next year.
1: Okay. You're not going to twist my
0: Vegas,
1: arm.
0: Vegas, baby, Vegas.
1: It's back in Vegas?
0: Back in Vegas. We're going.
1: I got to tell you something.
0: Yeah?
1: It hasn't been a good day. The day's been brightened.
0: Has it?
1: With that news.
0: Did we just put some sunshine on?
1: Yes.
0: That?
1: But when we went to the Premium Cigar Association trade show, we tried cigars from German engineered cigars. You remember?
0: Good cigar.
1: Yeah. And I remember bringing those home and enjoying them. And I haven't seen them anywhere in central Indiana. And, man, I would like to get my hands on some of those sticks, because they make good cigars. Mm. You don't think Germany when it comes to cigars, but which has nothing to do with the story, but when you started talking about Germany and cigars, that's what popped into my head. And I think we need to revisit that company, because I remember enjoying them.
0: By the way, you can find out more about that story. This is Cigar Aficionado, Gregory Mottola, who has the story over there. Some really good reporting happening from Cigar Aficionado and from Half Wheel. It's really interesting how much the industry is growing and how much it's building. And how

0: Cigars are still really a niche thing, right? They really and truly are, except it is, as I said, it's growing. Is it still a niche? Yeah. But is it a niche that has built its opportunity as opposed to bourbon, which has slowed down post-COVID? Cigars haven't. It really is fascinating. Cigars have not slowed down. We could argue we might be in the middle of the peak, but they haven't. They didn't fall off the cliff, man. They just didn't. The sales, especially in the U.S., are up. Right. I'll try and get into those numbers next week. But it is true. Like the cigar, the industry is building. It's building worldwide, which is also weird because we talk about economics. Price of oil, price of beef, inflationary issues. People are still doing this.
1: And it also feels like there's been a dark cloud that's kind of been lifted over the industry because of all the battles with the FDA. That seems to be somewhat in the rearview mirror,
0: right,
1: now.
0: The deeming rule.
1: Yeah.
0: And everything else, separating cigars out for the idea of how they get regulated and they're not cigarettes. That has been, you're absolutely right, a big part of it. That's a little bit of that. Keep it here. It's Eat, Drink, Smoke.
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2: Clear day today, sunny and 76 for our Friday. Now tomorrow, Saturday, you got a chance of showers and thunderstorms, about 30% chance after 2. Other than that, partly sunny and a high near 76. Southerly winds gusting as high as 30 on Saturday. And Sunday, it's going to be mostly sunny and 68. 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
4: Later tonight, the power of crystal skulls. Here's what's happening. The U.S. Central Command said that American forces have redirected 96 commercial vessels to ensure total compliance with the ongoing blockade of Iranian ports. More than 50 vessels supporting humanitarian aid have been allowed to pass through, according to CENTCOM. With more on today's activities, here's our Tom Danheiser. Tommy, what's up?
5: Well, George, CENTCOM has confirmed the 96 commercial ships traveling into or out of Iranian ports

0: Ms. Fernandez, what are those tiny things?
1: Those are what we call amoebas. 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
0: Wow.
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1: Lindsay Clancy's attorney is now asking a judge to spare her a second trial in the killing of her three young children. 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
4: Clear day today, sunny and 76 for our Friday. Now tomorrow, Saturday, you got a chance of showers and thunderstorms, about 30% chance after 2. Other than that, partly sunny and a high near 76. Southerly winds gusting as high as 30 on Saturday. And Sunday, it's going to be mostly sunny and 68. 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
5: The crowd. I'm Sue Guzman, Fox News. Night number two of the Republican midterm convention, and President Trump once again delivering the keynote address.
6: If the Democrats get in, they'll destroy everything that we built. They'll ruin our country. So on Election Day, November 3rd, you got to do me a favor. You got to get out and vote, and you're going to pretend I'm on the ballot, because in a way I am on the ballot, because if they get in, they're going to take away all of the things that we got. And we can't let that happen.
5: Vice President J.D. Vance also spoke at the convention.
7: So I'm asking you, my fellow Republicans, to remember that this November is so much more than red team versus blue team. It's so much more than having good politicians in Washington. It's about sending a message to the Democratic Party that if you send your crazies, we're going to send you packing.
5: And Democrats were also in Dallas claiming Republicans are ignoring what they call the affordability crisis. President Trump vowing to give all adult Americans a $5,000 dividend check should Republicans win in November. Fox's Jared Halpin tells us that the proposal comes with a hefty price tag.
8: If Republicans prevail in November and keep control of the House and Senate, President Trump promises,
6: I will issue a dividend to every adult citizen in the United States of America for $5,000.
8: That campaign pledge caught many Republican lawmakers off guard, distributing $5,000 checks to the roughly 270 million American adults would cost more than $1 trillion. Top Senate Democrat Chuck Schumer says President Trump is resorting to bribing the American people for their votes, calling it an insult to Americans and democracy. In Washington, Jared Halpern, Fox News.
5: A Florida man convicted in one of a series of killings that became known as the Hog Trail Murders. Daniel Owen Conahan has died by lethal injection in Florida. 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
5: Tensions in the Middle East are on the rise as the U.S. continues a very strict blockade against Iran. The latest from

0: Fox's Anita Vogel.
1: U.S. Central Command says 96 commercial vessels have been turned around as the blockade intensifies. U.S. forces have also allowed more than 50 humanitarian aid vessels to pass through the strait. Israeli Prime Minister Benjamin Netanyahu posted a video of a large explosion showing the destruction of a massive underground Hezbollah tunnel in southern Lebanon. Earlier in the week, the U.S. military destroyed 5 Iranian oil tankers near Karg Island. That's Iran's main oil transit hub.
0: In an exclusive interview on Fox's The Ingram Angle, President Trump says he has no regrets starting the conflict with Iran. About 200,000 migrants from El Salvador waiting to hear if their temporary protected status lets them stay in the United States and whether that'll be extended for another 6 months.
2: The deadline was Wednesday, September 9th, but the department issued a statement Thursday saying they'd make an announcement at an appropriate time and that temporary protected status for El Salvador would stay in effect until then. Some attorneys are cautioning the Trump administration could eliminate the protections without making a public statement or an announce a decision at any time.
0: And Fox's Jill Nato reporting it's been a year since conservative activist Charlie Kirk was fatally shot while speaking on a Utah college campus. He co-founded Turning Point USA, and on Thursday, a group unveiled a statue of Kirk at their Phoenix headquarters. Arizona Congressman Andy Biggs.
3: Charlie is not just necessarily a teacher, a mentor to us, and a friend, but he is a generational changing historical figure. Really is.
0: A judge recently ruled the case against Tyler Robinson, the suspect who's been arrested in Kirk's killing, can now go to trial. I'm Sue Guzman. This is Fox News.
4: We will never forget. Today, Friday, September 11th, marks 25 years since the deadliest attack on American soil, claiming the lives of nearly 3,000 people in New York City, along with the hijacked planes that crashed into the Pentagon in Washington, D.C., and outside Shanksville, Pennsylvania. We remember those that died that day, the families that were affected and torn apart, and the lives of the brave emergency responders trying to save those trapped in the Twin Towers. We will never forget.
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6: Our day today is sunny and 76 for our Friday. Now tomorrow, Saturday, you got a chance of showers and thunderstorms, about 30% chance after 2. Other than that, partly sunny and a high near 76. Southerly winds gusting as high as 30 on Saturday. And Sunday, it's going to be mostly sunny and 68. 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
8: News. I'm Ted Lindner. Today marks the 25th anniversary of the terrorist attacks in America.
9: Remembrance, reflection, and renewed warnings about the threats that still face our country. New York City's Mayor Zoran Mamdani, meantime, attended a memorial mass at St. Patrick's Cathedral in New York Wednesday night as controversy continues over his participation in this year's 9/11 observances.
8: Vice President J.D. Vance will be representing the White House at Ground Zero and will join all the former living presidents in New York City. President Trump will be at the Pentagon. Republicans wrapping up the party's first midterm convention in Dallas, Texas, Thursday night.
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0: On September 11th, 2001, 2,977 people were killed.
1: I wasn't there.
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0: 25 years later, the 9/11 Memorial and Museum preserves the stories of that day and the service it inspired so that we always remember. 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
4: Do you hear that? And that? And that? Those are the sounds of a healthy and vibrant community. And to this United Way volunteer, nothing sounds better. They're the sounds of children being given greater chances to succeed in school. The sounds of neighbors receiving the support needed to overcome challenges, both big and small. They're the sounds of families gaining access to quality health care and nutritious food for their tables. And they're the sounds of members of our community who've benefited from United Way's financial education programs.

0: critics wondering how his fears reached high-profile politicians despite a limited online presence beforehand. Fox's Peter Ducey has more on this from the White House.
1: However it is that he came about leaving and communicated with anybody on the outside, Anthropic is saying they agree with this whistleblower's assessment that AI could end humanity, and Anthropic is putting the chances of that happening within the next decade at greater than 10%. The New York Times is reporting this afternoon that Anthropic says they have stopped attempts to research chemical weapons. They just can't tell right now if it was done by legitimate researchers or potential terrorists. The president's former top AI advisor, David Sachs, is now saying surely Anthropic's IPO must be paused until the claims of this whistleblower can be investigated.
0: White House officials now trying to find a way to keep AI regulated while continuing to expand research and looking to beat out top competitor China. I'm Ted Lindner. This is Fox News.
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5: Triple Talk, WMKT weather forecast.
6: Clear day today, sunny and 76 for our Friday. Now tomorrow, Saturday, you got a chance of showers and thunderstorms, about 30% chance after 2. Other than that, partly sunny and a high near 76. Southerly winds gusting as high as 30 on Saturday. And Sunday, it's going to be mostly sunny and 68. Now you're up to date on Triple Talk, WMKT.
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0: what do they call that when we're when we give meaning to something that is essentially not sentient or conscious, and then suddenly it becomes that. 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
1: Well, we're going to take a short break, Sarah. 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
4: News. I'm Sue Guzman. President Trump addressing the conflict in Iran on Thursday. He says Tehran is stringing the fighting along, trying to impact the midterm elections. He tells Fox's Laura Ingraham that the Strait of Hormuz is under U.S. purview.
5: You know, we control the Strait. They don't control the Strait. They control nothing. They have 300% inflation. They're not paying their military. They're not paying their law enforcement.
4: Global oil prices briefly topped the $108 a barrel mark on Thursday. Lindsey Clancy's lawyer asking a Massachusetts judge to spare her a second trial for killing her children.
6: Defense attorney Kevin Reddington asking the judge to acquit Lindsey Clancy of first-degree murder charges to prevent a second trial, arguing prosecutors don't have enough evidence and no rational jury could find beyond a reasonable doubt that she had no mental disease or defect.
4: Fox's Kristen Goodwin. 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
8: Clear day today, sunny and 76 for our Friday. Now tomorrow, Saturday, you got a chance of showers and thunderstorms, about 30% chance after 2. Other than that, partly sunny and a high near 76. Southerly winds gusting as high as 30 on Saturday. And Sunday, it's going to be mostly sunny and 68. 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
7: Our day today is sunny and 76 for our Friday. Now tomorrow, Saturday, you got a chance of showers and thunderstorms, about 30% chance after 2. Other than that, partly sunny and a high near 76. Southerly winds gusting as high as 30 on Saturday. And Sunday, it's going to be mostly sunny and 68. 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
7: Remembrance, reflection, and renewed warnings about the threats that still face our country. New York City's Mayor Zoran Mamdani, meantime, attended a memorial mass at St. Patrick's Cathedral in New York Wednesday night as controversy continues over his participation in this year's 9/11 observances.
6: Vice President J.D. Vance will also be in New York City at Ground Zero and will join the former living presidents. President Trump will pay his respects at the Pentagon. Lindsey Clancy's lawyer asking a Massachusetts judge to spare her a second trial for killing her children.
8: Defense attorney Kevin Reddington asking the judge to acquit Lindsey Clancy of first-degree murder charges to prevent a second trial, arguing prosecutors don't have enough evidence and no rational jury could find beyond a reasonable doubt that she had no mental disease or defect.
6: Fox's Kristen Goodwin. 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
10: Clear day today, sunny and 76 for our Friday. Now, tomorrow, Saturday, you got a chance of showers and thunderstorms, about 30% chance after 2. Other than that, partly sunny and a high near 76. Southerly winds gusting as high as 30 on Saturday. And Sunday, it's going to be mostly sunny and 68. 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
5: A day of remembrance. I'm Ted Lindner, Fox News. Today marks a quarter century since the terror attacks of September 11th, 2001. 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
6: On September 11th, 2001, 19 hijackers associated with the terror group Al-Qaeda began a series of attacks on targets in the U.S., the deadliest terror attacks on American soil in the country's history. Almost 3,000 lives were taken that day at the World Trade Center towers in New York City, the Pentagon in Washington, D.C., and near

0: where he is expected to give an address. It's 11 minutes now after the hour on This Morning, America's First News. 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

0: itself was attacked this morning by a faceless coward. And freedom will be defended.
1: Memorial services are taking place today at the three crash sites.
2: Number three.
1: The White House said it will send $500 to nearly 1 million Americans who enrolled in Obamacare health insurance plans, payments it described as refunds for overcharges. President Trump.
3: Our administration has discovered that under Sleepy Joe Biden, American households buying health insurance through the Obamacare exchange, which is a disaster, and the healthcare.gov were massively overcharged.
1: The refunds will apply to residents across 30 states. A woman wanted on murder charges in the fatal shooting of two Virginia Department of Transportation contractors in July has been arrested in North Carolina after about 7 weeks on the run. Officials say 37-year-old Danikia Boyce is being charged with unlawful flight to avoid prosecution. A key inflation reading today could determine whether the Federal Reserve issues its first interest rate hike in more than 3 years. Dow Jones economists anticipate the consumer price index will show a 0.4% monthly gain and an annual increase of 3.4%. The San Francisco 49ers came out on top in the NFL's second regular season game and the first one ever in Australia.
4: Second and eight, Purdy. He'll rip on the run. Wide open, Deebo Samuel, touchdown.
1: Noah Eagle with the call on Netflix as the 49ers' Brock Purdy hits Deebo Samuel in the end zone for a touchdown to make the score 24-7 in the fourth quarter. The final score in Melbourne, 49ers 27, Rams 7.
4: All right, thank you, Nicole. 22 minutes now after the hour.
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3: Fox News, I'm Sue Guzman. Remembrance ceremony set to take place today on this, the 25th anniversary of the September 11th terrorist attacks.
4: On September 11th, 2001, 19 hijackers associated with the terror group Al-Qaeda began a series of attacks on targets in the U.S., the deadliest terror attacks on American soil in the country's history. Almost 3,000 lives were taken that day.
3: Fox's Tanya J. Powers. President Trump addressing the conflict in Iran Thursday. He says Tehran is stringing this fighting along, trying to impact the midterms. He tells Fox's Laura Ingraham the Strait of Hormuz is under U.S. purview.
5: You know, we control the Strait. They don't control the Strait. They control nothing. They have 300% inflation. They're not paying their military. They're not paying their law enforcement.
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7: Clear day today, sunny and 76 for our Friday. Now tomorrow, Saturday, you got a chance of showers and thunderstorms, about 30% chance after 2. Other than that, partly sunny and a high near 76. Southerly winds gusting as high as 30 on Saturday. And Sunday, it's going to be mostly sunny and 68. 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

0: gripping.
1: But, wow. Yeah. So I like you. I like you. And I grew up in the shadow of New York City, but I was not anywhere near there on the morning of 9/11. I was actually in Texas. The panhandle of Texas, a little town called Shamrock of 2,000 people, where I was working at my first ever radio job. And I'd been there for almost 2 years at that point in the morning. And I'm getting ready to go to work that morning. And I see the news reports about what's happening and the smoke coming out of the World Trade Center. And the first thing I thought of was my dad's girlfriend, who we'd been with about 10 years at that point. And she worked for Cantor Fitzgerald, the firm that was on the 102nd to 104th floor one of the towers. And she should have been at work that morning. Now, of course, she did not have a cell phone. As I said, not everybody had cell phones. It was really hard to sort of track down and find out where she was. Was she there? Was she okay? It turned out not till later in the day that I get a call from my aunt, who told me that both my father and her were on vacation that day. She's one of those people, yeah. You know, and there's stories. Everybody knows in this area, especially knows one of those people or has, you know, a family member or knows someone who should have been there, should have been on a flight that day, or were supposed to be in the city that day and they weren't for some reason or another. And she's one of those people. 25 years later, she's still with us, still with my dad. She's a grandmother to my kids. And, you know, it's just, you know, can't believe the unimaginable sorrow of the amount of friends and coworkers that she lost that day. I think is still with her.
0: Yeah, that's such a big firm. It was so highly affected, obviously, on that day. Just remarkable stuff.
1: Yeah, never forget it, ever.
0: Thank you, Mike. 12 minutes now in front of the hour on This Morning, America's First News.
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0: Jonathan Savage. Today marks 25 years since America was attacked.
1: We saw a shadow. It looked like a plane. Next thing we know, it was boom, boom, and the floor started shaking. And then we saw debris fall down.
0: That was September 11th, 2001, when the first plane, hijacked by terrorists, hit the first of the Twin Towers in New York City. And then 17 minutes later,
2: second explosion at number 2 World Trade Center on the upper floor.
0: The next plane hit, and soon after, both towers collapsed. And this morning at Ground Zero, they'll read all the names of the nearly 3,000 people killed there and at the Pentagon, where a third plane crashed, and in Shanksville, Pennsylvania, where terrorists were fought back again by the passengers. 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
4: 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I'm Nick Rudy with your local news. Today marks 25 years since the September 11th terrorist attacks. Across the country, Americans pause to remember the nearly 3,000 people who died, the first responders who ran toward danger, and the families whose lives were forever changed. On this 25th anniversary, we remember September 11th, 2001, and those who never came home. Resort Township says a summer survey found residents considered the Resort Pike and Innertown Road intersection dangerous. The township is now asking the Emmett County Road Commission to conduct a traffic and engineering study to identify ways to improve safety. The Road Commission controls the roads and will make any decisions on changes. Hundreds of people gathered in Sheboygan for a public meeting on the proposed Northern Water Solar Park in Grant Township this week. Developer EDP Renewables says the 110-megawatt project could provide enough electricity to power more than 30,000 homes and generate millions of dollars for the county. Residents raised concerns about impacts on farmland, wildlife, and property values. The company plans to submit its application to the Michigan Public Service Commission by the end of the year. Manitou Island Transit will receive about $101,000 from the federal government to settle a lawsuit over dock closures at the Manitou Islands. The ferry operator had sought $700,000, arguing the National Park Service failed to provide safe access to North Manitou. Regular ferry service remains suspended while a $52.7 million infrastructure project continues. The islands are expected to reopen sometime next year. In sports, the Tigers return to action tonight, taking on the MLB's worst Colorado Rockies in a three-game series. First pitch is tonight at 6:40. And in high school football, Traverse City Central takes on Davison. Petoskey hosts Coopersville. Traverse City West hosts Bay City Central. And Charlevoix will play Kingsley. Today, sunny and mild, a high near 76. Tonight, partly cloudy, a low around 56. Tomorrow, partly sunny, a 20% chance of showers after 2, a high near 77, with wind gusts up to 25 miles per hour. And on Sunday, partly sunny, with a high near 68. That's your weather forecast. I'm Nick Rudy for 102.3 and 103.3 FM, 1270 AM Triple Talk, WMKT.
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0: Shadow of the Capitol Dome in Lansing, he's heard from the beaches of Lake Michigan to the halls of power and behind closed doors. Here's Michigan's Michael Patrick Shields.
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5: Those were the voices of Peter Seccia and Tom Izzo, two people who cared an awful lot and still do about Michigan State University, and so does Brianna Scott. She's the chair of MSU's Board of Trustees. She's running for re-election. And when you either vote early or you mail in your vote or you go on election day, she will be an option for you when you go down ballot past the race for governor and the race for senator and your local rep and senator. You'll see Michigan State University Board of Trustee option Brianna Scott. She was born and raised in Muskegon, where we're heard on WKBZ, attended Michigan State University and got her bachelor's there from the Broad College of Business, serious stuff, and then got her law degree from Wayne State University, was the first African-American assistant prosecutor in the Muskegon County Prosecutor's Office, and then opened her own firm in 2005. She also was the first person of color to serve as the president of the Muskegon Rotary Club, and has been a civically active person. She serves as legal counsel for the International Churches of God in Christ, the largest African-American church in the world. And she's nice enough to join us on our radio stage right now. Thank you for being here, and welcome to the program.
6: Thank you so much for having me. Wow, you could have skipped some of that bio.
5: Well,
6: I'm like, come on.
5: Yeah, our listeners in Muskegon know you, and probably in Lansing too, but the rest of the state would like to know who you are, so I gave them a little bit of a primer there. But if they were to run into you, let's say, at the Michigan Irish Music Festival or downtown Muskegon, and they were to chat you up for a minute, what would they come away saying you are? Who are you?
6: Well, I think you said a little bit of it at the end of my bio when you talked about being engaged, like civically, community service. I am someone who was pretty much born and raised with the with two parents that always said to us as children, you know, to whom much is given, much is required, and always instilled in us the desire to give back and the importance of giving back. And so I think anyone that knows me here in Muskegon knows I'm very much engaged in the community. I love this community, and I'm a community servant.
5: At Michigan State University, where you have served as trustee and you're running for re-election, I think it's probably fair to say it's been very dramatic, maybe more dramatic than anyone serving on the board would like. Do you think that going forward, things might be a little more harmonious, or what do you take away from your previous experience as trustee that you could use if you're re-elected?
6: I do believe that things will be more harmonious. I think what we went through in the past, you know, 3 to 4 months allowed us to do a lot of introspection about ourselves individually as board members, but also collectively as the board, and what our role is and how important it is that we do that role in a way that allows our president, who is the face of the university, to succeed, and the importance of us allowing him and his administration to do the very important work that we've set them in place to do. I don't believe any of us want to be in the press for anything negative. So my hope is that through this process that we have been involved in, we're going to come out better and be more aligned with the president, be the support that he needs us to be, and that we will again gain the trust of the community that we are doing the work that they have elected us to do as public servants of the state of Michigan. So I'm optimistic.
5: It can be sort of confusing because some trustees are appointed, some of them are called regents, some of them are elected, they're elected through the parties, but that's not exactly a partisan position. So for someone who says, this year I'm going to pay attention, I'm going to find out who these people are and how I should vote for trustee, what is a trustee, what's a good trustee, and why are you a good trustee?
6: Wow, thank you. That's a really good question. So what is a trustee? Number one, I do want to explain what you indicated is widely known across the state of Michigan, that there are boards that are elected boards

0: there are boards that are appointed. And just to explain it, because a lot of people do not understand that Michigan State University, along with the University of Michigan and Wayne State University, back when the Constitution was created, were R1 universities, which means Research 1 universities. We have annual revenues for the amount of research that we're doing that exceeded any of the other universities in the state. And so the Constitution mandated for these, you know, pretty historic universities and major universities that we go through a process much different from any of the other university boards in the state. Those are all appointed boards. We, however, have to run for our offices. So we are actually publicly elected in the general and midterm elections, just like you would vote for the governor, the secretary of state, or the attorney general. And a lot of people don't understand that, and they're, you know, not necessarily aware of that, but it is so important for people to know. So I'm glad you asked the question, because due to the fact that we are elected, it's really important for people to look into who they are electing for these positions. Our role is very important, obviously, as I said earlier, but I also believe that it is important for the public, when you are researching any other candidate, not to just go and select on those, I would call us the lower ballot type of elections, just anyone based off of a name or it sounds catchy or anything like that. Really do your research. Trustees' roles are, you know, I think of most importance, to hire or fire the president. We are also supposed to be the ones that the strategic plan for the university. So we are really engaged in the process of our 2030 strategic plan, for instance, at Michigan State, and creating that and making sure that the objectives of the university are what we believe the direction the university should go. We also set the budget, and out of that comes what the rates would be for tuition, room and board. So those are very important things, right, that are going to have a huge impact on what, you know, the students that come to the university will be able to pay, and will make a difference in who would be able to be accepted at the university and be able to actually afford to go there. And so Michigan State is a land grant, which I think also distinguishes us from the University of Michigan or Wayne State, in that we were, number one, the premier land grant under the Morrill Act, but number two, the only one here in the state. And our founding, really, as an ag school, was to make sure that we helped the local economy here in the state of Michigan, that anyone that wanted to get an education would be able to do it and be afforded that opportunity, but also that it would be an affordable education for them. So unlike, you know, maybe the University of Michigan or others, we are not out to just accept a very small percentage of state students. We want to educate the state students.
1: That's a good point, and we'll continue with Brianna Scott, Chair of the Board of Trustees at Michigan State University, running for re-election with Michael Patrick Shields from Muskegon. She is.
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0: Three more winners each get $10,000 cash. 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
2: Nicole Haslip with Ag Headline News. I'm Brownfield. The president of the American Soybean Association says growers are optimistic about the future of soybean exports.
3: I think right now they're about 14 million metric tons on their 25 million metric ton commitment.
2: Farmers are waiting for federal changes to diesel emission fuel system regulations to take effect.
4: Once that rule is finalized, then absolutely you'll be able to do all of this that was forecasted in the proposed regulatory reform work.
2: A market analyst says there are several factors that could impact the number of acres planted to wheat this fall.
5: They're now attacking infrastructure. They're trying to take out commodity boats. That is essentially cutting the export estimates down at least 50% year on year. That is driving the wheat price dramatically higher, although we're still not seeing a massive inflow of demand.
2: I'm Nicole Haslip with Brownfield.
6: Attorney and entrepreneur and MSU trustee and Michigan State graduate, by the way, Brianna Scott from Muskegon, where we're heard on WKBZ and other radio stations, of course, across the state of Michigan, is on our radio stage, our AT&T line right now, where politics is our family business. In medias tot virtus, the truth is in the middle, and I think Neil Mullally would be happy to hear me say that. We do endeavor for that. Brianna, the role of a trustee is truly a nonpartisan position, even though you're nominated through the parties. Am I right about that?
7: That is correct. Absolutely. And I think that we operate that way.
6: Do enough Michigan students, young people applying for college, I guess they don't have to be young, but typically, do they have access to the school? Are enough Michigan people getting into Michigan State?
7: I believe we do an excellent job across the state of Michigan in recruiting students. You know, Michigan State is in all 83 counties through our extension services. That gives us brand awareness in all 83 counties. And so there are a lot of Michigan students that have heard about Michigan State, love Sparty, you know, since the time that they were in grade school. And so we absolutely, I believe, do a very good job at Michigan State in recruiting students across the state. A large number of our students, in fact, more so than any our out-of-state and our international students, come from the state of Michigan. And I think the thing that I'm most proud of is that 68% of our graduates from Michigan State University actually stay in the state of Michigan. So again, we're fulfilling that land-grant mission of building our local economy, and I'm super proud of that work.
6: It's not easy to get into Michigan State. So, you know, there's much made about the University of Michigan and their application process. If you do manage the great achievement of getting accepted by Michigan State and you don't maybe have the coin, can you get enough financial support to get in the door, study?
7: Absolutely. You know, Michigan State does a really good job through our financial aid office in identifying for students resources that they can get, whether it be grants or scholarships. But the other thing that I wanted to share with you is we have what's called the Spartan Advantage Program, and I'm not sure that you've heard of this. And what it allows is that any students who come from parental household incomes that are less than $65,000, I think it is, they are able to come to MSU tuition

0: free. That's extraordinary. That certainly helps a large amount of our students that deal with that very issue of what's affordable in trying to identify a university to attend where they're not going to leave with insurmountable debt. So absolutely, we do a very good job of trying to make sure those resources are there. We try to fill in the gaps with funding for students where we can. And for those that there's still a struggle, there are things that I did, such as work-study programs. They still have those type of programs for students on campus.
1: As a trustee running for re-election, Michigan State University trustee Brianna Scott, you went to school there. It was seemed like yesterday, probably. And when you're going to meetings or you're at events on campus and the sort of thing that you do, do you ever connect with the Brianna Scott who went to school there and remember what was important to her at the time and what she was going through and that kind of thing? Do you ever get nostalgic that way?
0: Absolutely do. It's so surreal. So while I was at MSU, my first 2 years, I was in Wonders. My third year, I was in Wilson Hall. And any time I'm on that side of campus, I still feel like I'm a student. I mean, obviously, I'm pretty old now, but all of those memories come flooding back. And for me, you know, my first 2 years obviously were wonderful, and I had the opportunity to do all the great things that students did. But when I was 20, I got pregnant while I was on campus. And so I also recognize that there are non-traditional students that are like what I ended up being my final years at MSU that are also coming from families or they're working students that are not necessarily going to be on campus all of the time. But we want to make sure as trustees that as we reflect on how things were when we were on campus, to make sure that they have resources perhaps that weren't there for us so that they can succeed. And I really love the fact that Michigan State has programming and resources for those non-traditional students as well as the traditional students. And so I think we having those experiences as a trustee going to MSU bleeding green like I do are really helpful in allowing me to connect with the various aspects of the students who are not all a monolith when they come on campus. And so it is really important. And, you know, sometimes I think about, you know, what I would have done differently, but I have to say that that community feel, that family feel on campus is the same. And that is what makes us MSU Spartans. And I think that's what makes us so unique.
1: Since you mentioned pregnancy and you were a prosecutor, just out of curiosity, if you were the prosecutor in the Lindsey Clancy situation, would you retry that case or do you have any thoughts about it?
0: Man, that's a hard one, right? There's so many different viewpoints on that. I probably, as a prosecutor, would not retry it. However, every prosecutor's office has the prosecutor, and I do know that for us that were assistant prosecutors, a lot of times those things aren't within our ability to say I'm going to do it or not. Typically, it comes from the higher-ups in law enforcement, which can also put a lot of pressure based on community pressures to do certain things or not do certain things. And so I never like to Monday night quarterback on what happens on a Sunday. I think that they're going to evaluate that case, look at where, you know, maybe their strengths were, but also what allowed them to get to where they were with the mistrial. And hopefully they will make that right decision. I know I'm a person of faith, so I always would try to pray and see, you know, where I'm being led in order to help me to make the right decisions with things. And I just wish them the best of luck. I know either decision they make is going to be a difficult one.
1: Well, God bless you and thank you and good luck to you and your reelection effort. And thank you for all you've done for Michigan State and for Muskegon and for the rest of us. And, you know, they'll be voting before we know it. And you might be voting for Brianna Scott for reelection to the MSU Board of Trustees. See you in Muskegon. See you in Lansing. See you on campus. And thank you. You made the ask, and that's very sweet of you. All the best.
0: Thank you. Go green.
1: Go white. Brianna Scott, Michigan State University Board of Trustees. It's Michael Patrick Shields, heard in Lansing, Muskegon, and all around the state of Michigan.
2: 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To a small fishing village in Africa. To the hopes of a boy. To his dreams of playing soccer. To the hands of a surgeon. The long recovery. Until one day, the joy of finally being part of the team. Where does your generosity go? Wherever Mercy does.

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2: Jim Holcomb, the president and CEO of the Michigan Chamber.
3: As we look forward to Michigan's future and how we're going to have the growth we need, how do we make Michigan prosperous for everyone who lives here? We need to make sure that we have a framework that allows growth in Michigan. And unfortunately right now with populism and some activism, a lot of people just don't want us to move forward on many projects that really would set Michigan on a prosperous track forward.
2: We are interested in you prospering personally and professionally, and so once in a while we provide some advice that we have garnered from what we might call old money. These are tips that maybe can help you as you navigate your way through the business world or the financial world or even the personal world. Personal currency and respect and dignity and success. How does it all come to you? Well, it often is by showing up, as Woody Allen said. I think he said something like 90% of life is showing up. Well, showing up on time is important too, isn't it?
4: Never arrive exactly on time to a meeting that truly matters. If you walk in at the exact minute they expect you, you've already told them you're replaceable. This is a quiet secret wealthy families have understood for generations. Most people believe showing up precisely on time is a sign of respect. That's exactly why they stay average. In the world of real wealth, your arrival is a statement. If you slip in at the agreed time, blending into their schedule like just another appointment, you spend the entire meeting as another item on their calendar. But if you arrive 7 minutes early, already settled, water in hand, calmly observing the room, you claim the head of the table before anyone else walks in. Now the meeting begins on your terms, not theirs. My father taught me this. The man who rushes in flustered, catching his breath with 2 minutes to spare, has already lost the first 10 minutes of the conversation inside his own head. Do not be the one rushing. Be the one already breathing slowly, fully in control. Treat every important room like it belongs to you before the others arrive. Because the person who owns the room first usually owns what happens inside it. Most people were never taught this.
2: Michael Patrick Shields with you. 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
5: 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I'm Nick Rudy with your local news. Today marks 25 years since the September 11th terrorist attacks. Across the country, Americans pause to remember the nearly 3,000 people who died, the first responders who ran toward danger, and the families whose lives were forever changed. On this 25th anniversary, we remember September 11th, 2001, and those who never came home. Resort Township says a summer survey found residents considered the Resort Pike and Innertown Road intersection dangerous. The township is now asking the Emmett County Road Commission to conduct a traffic and engineering study to identify ways to improve safety. The Road Commission controls the roads and will make any decisions on changes. Hundreds of people gathered in Sheboygan for a public meeting on the proposed Northern Water Solar Park in Grant Township this week. Developer EDP Renewables says the 110-megawatt project could provide enough electricity to power more than 30,000 homes and generate millions of dollars for the county. Residents raised concerns about impacts on farmland, wildlife, and property values. The company plans to submit its application to the Michigan Public

0: Public Service Commission by the end of the year. Manitou Island Transit will receive about $101,000 from the federal government to settle a lawsuit over dock closures at the Manitou Islands. The ferry operator had sought $700,000, arguing the National Park Service failed to provide safe access to North Manitou. Regular ferry service remains suspended while a $52.7 million infrastructure project continues. The islands are expected to reopen sometime next year. In sports, the Tigers return to action tonight, taking on the MLB's worst Colorado Rockies in a three-game series. First pitch is tonight at 6:40. And in high school football, Traverse City Central takes on Davison. Petoskey hosts Coopersville. Traverse City West hosts Bay City Central. And Charlevoix will play Kingsley. Today, sunny and mild, a high near 76. Tonight, partly cloudy, a low around 56. Tomorrow, partly sunny, a 20% chance of showers after 2, a high near 77, with wind gusts up to 25 miles per hour. And on Sunday, partly sunny, with a high near 68. That's your weather forecast. 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

0: Don Dollar has been a fixture on National Network News and on every corner of the world. Two Emmys, the Peabody Award, the Murrow Award. He's on our radio stage right now, our AT&T line, with his new book, Souvenirs for an Absurd Life. Welcome. Thank you for being here.
1: Thanks for having me. Great to talk to you.
0: You're on 13 radio stations in the state of Michigan right now. It's not my voice you want to hear, Don. I know a voice you'd love to hear with a Michigan connection, and here it is.
2: Oh, my. Thank you, Michael.
0: I know you can name that voice.
1: Dick Enberg, one of the most wonderful, warm, caring, loved sportscasters that we've ever had in this country. He was just a fantastic man.
0: Central Michigan University, Mount Pleasant, long before he became the king of Southern California and television sports. He changed the trajectory of your life?
1: He very much did so. I knew one thing for sure. I wanted to have an adventurous life. I didn't care about being rich or famous or anything. I just didn't want to have a boring life. But I couldn't, like most people, figure out how to get on that trajectory. Ran away from home while I was still in high school, had no money. So I was bartending one day in Texas, and who should come into the bar but Mr. Enberg. And he sat down at my bar, and we chatted for a little over an hour. And at one point, he turned to me and said, you know, what are you doing here? Because I was still in my early 20s, and I said, I'm just, you know, getting by, trying to figure things out. And he proceeded to talk about things that I liked to do, writing, photography, and having been in a school newspaper in junior high. And so then he gave me the advice on how to, if I wanted to be a journalist, how to be a journalist. The main thing was go back to school, but then get internships. And that led to a path, the beginning, the first footstep, if you will, to having a pretty darn good life.
0: 120 countries later, were you possibly sitting in Afghanistan and saying, maybe Mr. Enberg overcorrected?
1: There were some very tense times, I will admit that, but it's been fascinating. It's never always comfortable, obviously, especially when you're doing any kind of war coverage. That is not glamorous in any way, shape, or form. But it is always interesting, and especially if, which I'm

0: check sources. You make sure that as to the best of your abilities that what you're saying is accurate and true. And unfortunately, with podcasts and a lot of people who are just, you know, journalists on the spot, civilian journalists, I guess they call them, they don't go through the same kind of rigorous self-analysis to make sure that what we're saying is true. And that's the one danger, I think, to that.
1: The book is called Souvenirs from an Absurd Life. Thank you for making a tongue twister for the title. I appreciate that. What is it like to be shot?
0: Well, I can tell you it's not pleasant, as you might guess. I was just a little boy the first time I was shot. I was in Oregon, and my dad was Air Force, so we traveled all over the place. And I was wandering around, and I found a little lonely pony in a field and became best friends with it and would sneak out there and ride it, and it would just love it. It was very happy, and one day the farmer spotted me and came running after me with a shotgun and lit up my back. Turns out with salt pellets, thank goodness. But yeah, and then the other one, I was shot by the LAPD during the Democratic National Convention, and they were trying to move the crowd, and they shot rubber bullets, but they were supposed to shoot them at the ground where they kind of break up so that they pepper your legs just a little bit, stings and painful. And instead, on that particular evening, they were shooting it point blank into her back. So, yeah, I have two nice, I still have the scars on my back from where those went in and popped out like a hefty person on a trampoline.
1: Did you have scars on your soul or in your mind from your 9/11 experience? You were the first one there, I hear.
0: Michael, I do. That's a great question. It's the kind of thing that will never, honestly, never be far away from my mind, having witnessed that. And it was a complete fluke that I saw this. My girlfriend then, and who happens to be my wife now, were living a few blocks north of the World Trade Center in Lower Manhattan when we heard the shriek and the roar, and ran to the window of our apartment just as you could see the fire just gouting out. And I was on the phone immediately with Good Morning America just within minutes of that, and ended up reporting down there for a solid 2 weeks before I headed off to cover the war in Afghanistan. And every day I met people who were desperate to find their loved ones, and I can still hear them and picture their faces. They would hold up photographs of their loved ones and just begging if anybody had seen them. And it just tears my heart that I could never say yes. I know where they are.
1: Souvenirs from an Absurd Life is the book by Don Dollar. It's a very, very varied story, to say the least. And one of the things you mentioned in your book is that we will learn about stars who aren't who they pretend to be. Can you give us one of them?
0: Now you're getting me in trouble. Okay.
1: Yeah.
0: Okay. There are a couple. I didn't want it to be necessarily an expose of, you know, the business, but there were a couple things that came up with different people, and one of them it probably is no mystery, and that's Geraldo Rivera, kind of being a blight on journalism in many ways. He's actually the opposite of what I was saying about don't put yourself in front, you know, put the other people in front. Geraldo tends to kind of make himself the star, but it's also made him a very successful man, so I guess you can't take away from that fact. But there was the one moment in particular I think you were referring to with Geraldo, where he was covering the war, and he was embedded with another unit of the 101st, from whom I was embedded with. And he basically violated the rules that the Department of Defense had in terms of relaying where their location was and what the battle plans were. The anger that caused towards the embedded journalist was difficult to repair for quite a while.
1: Astonishing. Keep on living this absurd life of yours. There's got to be a sequel down the road. Souvenirs from an Absurd Life that started with the likes of Dick Enberg and can be on your bookshelf today. Thank you, sir.
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3: 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On Tuesday, September 15th, the Walnut Lake Association and Conservancy continues its summer speaker series with Michigan DNR fish biologist Heather Hettinger. She'll discuss Walnut Lake's fish populations, its habitats, and current fisheries management. The program runs from 5:30 to 7 at the Talcott Event Center in the Walnut Lake Village, and the public is welcome. On Wednesday, September 16th, from 11 a.m. to 1:30, join the Women's Resource Center of Northern Michigan at the Lang Center at the Bay Harbor Yacht Club for the annual Women Can, Women Do Emmett Luncheon. Enjoy stunning table designs, a silent auction, and a delicious three-course lunch, all while supporting survivors and families served by the Women's Resource Center of Northern Michigan. And on Wednesday, September 16th, from 12:30 to 3:30, join the Friendship Centers of Emmett County for a cards and games for all. 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

0: 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Well, it's not really the Hudson's Building, but it's in the spot where the Hudson's Building was. But they have a rooftop patio and bar, and if you looked around, you would say, where am I? You're in Detroit. And it's beautiful to be here with Frank Guglielmi, who has been on this program for years. He's been a friend for decades, and he just retired. Although, I don't think you can ever be out of the PR business. And when you've been working for some of the major companies around the world that enjoyed your expertise and the experiences that took you to all those fantastic places.
1: Yeah, it's kind of an instinct at this point, you know. I DVR news broadcasts, and I look at coverage, and I evaluate brand equity based on the coverage of those companies and what's going on. Social media, of course, changes everything, and looking at social media, you realize, especially after the career I've had, how you can't really believe anything in social media.
0: Well, no one would believe Detroit looks like this if you sent them a picture of it and if you weren't sitting here yourself. I mean, how do you feel about the Motor City, considering that decades ago it was a lot different than it is now?
1: Well, I joked to you earlier that, you know, we're of the older stage of folks who we would come down and there were pockets where we would visit and we thought they were great. And now you come down to the city and it's just magnificent how much is down here and how you feel like you could drop yourself into Lincoln Park in Chicago or you could drop yourself into certain neighborhoods in New York City and you'd feel the same way. It's amazing, even after all the turbulence of COVID and the pandemic, how this city has recovered and just thrived.
0: Anybody who watched a

0: Mad Men show would have a little sample of what your career was like. Not that era, because you're too young for that, but when you think about the companies that you worked for, Saturn, the J.P. McCarthy PAL tournament, the U.S. Women's Open, Indian Wood Country Club, and then you went on to Michelin, and then you went on to Meijer. I mean, that's quite a collection of very, very important companies.
1: It's been a fun ride for sure. It's like, it started in 1985 when I first got out of college, working for General Motors. I remember going down to the 14th floor at the GM building on West Grand, having a meeting with Lloyd Royce, who at the time was one of the top executives in the company, and him looking out the window at the Poletown plant and cursing the fact it was smashing windshields with the new robots that were installed. I mean, you think about that now, it's just ridiculous. And it's just, but it's a, you know, as we walk into this building. This is the GM building now. It's a far cry from the West Grand Boulevard building that I read about in On a Clear Day You Can See General Motors by John DeLorean, which is what motivated me to get into automotive PR.
0: Was it? Really? That was pretty snazzy stuff. And did it prove to be that way when you got there?
1: It did, in many ways, and it was fascinating when I read the book in college, and I said, oh, if I'm going to do PR, I want to go for one of the car companies, and hopefully General Motors, and I was able to do that for the early part of my career. There were a lot of things in large companies that you see that you shake your head at. Corporate America is a certain way. It's not the same anymore, but boy, in the 80s and the 90s, it was definitely different.
0: The huge personalities like Hoot McInerney and others, the executives that you mentioned, and the spending and the lavish nature of those auto barons that lived around Bloomfield Hills Country Club, and you got to see that up close and personal. Not only working for General Motors and Ford, sort of, but also with a tire maker like Michelin.
1: Yeah, absolutely. Michelin was a French company, and the French really do love their bureaucracy, and they love, it was funny because Michelin's headquarters was in Greenville, South Carolina, which on an August day is usually in the 90s with very high humidity. As soon as, it was a major change around 1996 where they started letting employees in North America have business casual during the summer only, and as soon as Labor Day hit, didn't matter what the temperature was, you're back in a suit and a tie. I mean, that was one of the things I recall from that era. But yeah, international company versus national company, large corporations definitely have their bureaucracies, they have their ways of doing things, and it's very different nowadays.
0: I believe, if I'm not mistaken, the layout of Detroit, or Detroit if you prefer, was modeled after Paris. You've spent a lot of time in both of those cities with lots of memorable events. I imagine when you were with Michelin and they said, hey, you haven't been to Paris in a while, time to go. You didn't exactly say no, you said we.
1: I was lucky to be able to visit Paris many times in my career during my time with Michelin. And Michelin was an amazing company, a family-owned company, privately held, laser-focused on quality and being leadership in technology, really. And tires are a very technological thing, and I don't want to nerd out on tires, but I learned a lot when I was there about tires. But yeah, Paris was amazing. And I know you and I had an opportunity to visit Paris years ago when you were doing one of your stints in journalism prior to being on the radio. And it's in a magnificent city. I can't wait to get back.
0: The Mondial d'Exposition, the Paris Auto Show, which I went to with J.P. McCarthy. And since we have a glass of Bushmills in front of us right now, Irish whiskey, we didn't get it at Meijer, but you also worked for Meijer. We could if we wanted to. I think we should lift the glass to the great Irishman, J.P. McCarthy, because that's what linked us in the first place, that gentleman.
1: Absolutely. I'm happy to do that. J.P. was wonderful. And, of course, J.P. was a legend. And when I started working with you and with J.P. on the PAL tournament around 1992, you know, I knew of J.P., I knew of the legend, and then I got to know him as the man, and I got to come into the studio, and I got to call him Joe, and I got to have conversations with him, and he was just a great, great guy. And it was so much fun working with him, and that was really a treat when I look back on my career. You know, not only did you and I get to work together closely, but just knowing J.P. in that time and knowing the legend that he was, it was truly one of the top things in my career.
0: Did you ever consider doing any sort of campaign political public relations?
1: Oh, God. No. Government affairs is something that should be left to the experts.
2: Thank you.
1: And the experts are people who enjoy doing that. I've never been one of those people that enjoyed doing that.
0: Frank Guglielmi, and we'll continue.

0: continue to hear him over the next few months and years, and long live the king in PR. Back in a flash.
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0: Picture, where were you? It's a, you know, cliched question, but worth remembering on this anniversary day.
7: I think a lot of people have stories about where they were 9/11. Mine was very interesting. I was actually working as a communications consultant for General Motors, for Saturn specifically, and I had an office on one of the floors of the 400 Tower at Renaissance Center. My office looked out across the Detroit River to Windsor, and I remember we went into a conference room. General Motors had its own broadcast network, and they had TVs doing their own news, you know, broadcast, and all of a sudden this information started coming across the screen of what was happening in New York. And at the same time, I had a pager, which is what we had back then in 1999, you know, back then, 2001. And my pager started going off, and it was my wife, and she was like, "Where are you? You probably should come home. Some bad things are happening." And I just kind of dismissed it because we were in a business meeting. And then my client from Saturn, she was the head of Saturn Communications at the time, Sue Molino was her name, walked into the conference room and said, "Something bad is going on. We should probably leave. Everybody take what you have and go home." Back then, people didn't work from home. There was no infrastructure to work from home. And so everyone kind of grabbed their stuff, and I grabbed my things, and I lived out in the Canton area at the time. And one of my colleagues, at that time, GM had just transitioned people to the Renaissance Center from other areas, so they offered a shuttle, so people could shuttle in, yeah, from different areas. And one of my coworkers shuttled from Plymouth. Well, the shuttles weren't running because it was off time, and she asked if she could get a ride. So we went down, and I had a spot in one of the local parking structures, and I remember as

0: kids. We pulled out of the parking structure. We were listening to the news. GM called and all evacuate for Renaissance Center. So that client of mine was very smart. We were out before, because apparently it was pretty tough in terms of the elevators were clogged, people were, you know, flooding the stairs, and it was looking out the window across the Detroit River to Windsor, and I'm thinking that's where a plane's going to come. If it's going to come, it's going to come right there, and it was a very interesting day.
1: Celebrating the greatest country in the world, 250 years in the making.
2: Upon being reminded of the story of the infamous traitor General Benedict Arnold, who plotted to surrender West Point to the British during the Revolutionary War in exchange for financial gain and a position in the British Army, you might ask yourself, was General Arnold the only Revolutionary War traitor on the American side? Some would argue that there were countless traitors during the war, though Arnold is certainly the most infamous. But in truth, it's hard to say. The concept of treason was a complex one at the time. Hundreds, if not thousands, of individuals would be accused of treason, some simply for being loyalists in support of the British crown, though most of those accusations were never prosecuted or punished. More stories of famous American generals, including General George Washington, to come as we commemorate America's 250th anniversary, weekdays at 9:50 and 3:50 on Triple Talk, WMKT.
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10: Pretend Trump is on the ballot. I'm Dave Anthony, Fox News. That is what the president's message was closing out the first ever Republican midterm convention in Dallas, where Vice President Vance delivered the keynote address last night.
11: This November is so much more than red team versus blue team. It's so much more than having good politicians in Washington.
12: Drawing contrast with Democrats whom he cast as radicals. He touched on cultural and economic flashpoints throughout his speech, framing himself as a fighter for family values.
11: It's about sending a message to the Democratic Party that if you send your crazies, we're going to send you packing.
12: The vice president made no mention of the $5,000 checks that President Trump teased if Republicans keep their majorities in Congress, but the president brought it up again during his closing speech.
10: That's Fox's Madeline Rivera. Democrats and some in the GOP are critical of the so-called Trump dividend the president says would go to every adult citizen. It could cost more than $1 trillion. As Democrats also blame the president for gas prices that have spiked up again this week with diesel at a record high. He tells Fox's Laura Ingraham he has no regret going to war with Iran.
13: If I had it to do again, I'd do exactly as I did. I took out their nuclear capability.
10: Today marks 25 years since terrorists attacked America.
14: We saw smoke coming out and everybody started running out, and we saw the plane on the other side of the building, and there was smoke everywhere and people were jumping out the windows.
10: That's after a hijacked plane crashed into the first of the Twin Towers in New York City, September 11th, 2001. 17 minutes later, the second plane hit, and soon after, both towers collapsed.
15: I hope I live. I hope I live. It's coming down on me.
10: And he did survive while he was recording, but nearly 3,000 people were killed in all. From there to Washington, where a third plane hit the Pentagon, to Shanksville, Pennsylvania, where United Flight 93 crashed into a field when passengers fought back.
16: The only thing you could see was a big gouge in the earth and some broken trees. There wasn't much left.
10: There'll be ceremonies this morning at all the locations. 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
1: 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I'm Nick Rudy with your local news. Today marks 25 years since the September 11th terrorist attacks. Across the country, Americans paused to remember the nearly 3,000 people who died, the first responders who ran toward danger, and the families whose lives were forever changed. On this 25th anniversary, we remember September 11th, 2001, and those who never came home. Grand Traverse County and Traverse City are considering whether to renovate their aging downtown governmental center, move some operations, or relocate entirely. Consultants have toured 13 government buildings and interviewed 53 departments as part of a facility study. They found 80-85% of county departments expect staff growth over the next 5 years, while many are already short on space. The downtown governmental center has also been labeled functionally obsolete, with millions of dollars in needed repairs. Consultants are expected to present specific relocation options and costs in the coming weeks. Garfield Township continues to attract strong interest from housing developers, with nearly 300 new units discussed at this week's Planning Commission meeting. Proposals include 76 duplex units at White Pine Ridge, 72 units at 4040 Creekside Apartments, and 55 additional units at Sugar Plum Apartments. A developer is also considering converting the former Sears building at Cherryland Center into housing. Township officials say the area's water and sewer infrastructure and proximity to jobs and shopping are driving demand, but they say they'd rather see more single-family homes, giving residents more opportunities to buy rather than rent. In sports, the Tigers return to action tonight, taking on the MLB's worst Colorado Rockies in a 3-game series. First pitch is tonight at 6:40. And in high school football, Traverse City Central takes on Davison, Petoskey hosts Coopersville, Traverse City West hosts Bay City Central, and Charlevoix will play Kingsley. Today, sunny and mild, a high near 76. Tonight, partly cloudy, a low around 56. Tomorrow, partly sunny, a 20% chance of showers after 2, a high near 77, with wind gusts up to 25 miles per hour. And on Sunday, partly sunny, with a high near 68. That's your weather forecast. 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
8: I want to introduce you to Stephen Farage. He's the restoration project manager of something that I'm standing on right now that was in my parents' life, that was in my life, that was in my son's life, and it is back in our lives again. And he's going to tell us exactly what it is, where it is, and why I'm so excited today.
9: Yeah, so we're just excited to see people walking on this boat again for the first time in 20 years. My partner and I have been working on this boat tirelessly for over a decade, and one of the main questions we get is, when can we get on board? And, you know, we're just two guys, and we're doing our

0: our best, but we do recognize that it takes a long time to restore a ship like this. So we basically put together this small museum fundraiser for you guys to come down, learn a little bit about Detroit's history, because this boat lived through so many decades of history. And most importantly, just get to walk the main deck of this ship again and just be able to come on board. We tried to make it very accessible at $10 with free parking. That kind of takes you back in time right there. You know? Sure. Who remembers the last time it was free parking in Detroit? I sure don't. I probably had hair. But, you know, but long story short, like I said, we just want to be an opportunity for people to get on the boat. You get a day like today, it's raining, it's pouring, everything's wet. But you know what? I don't care, and no one else seems to either.
1: Introduce the listeners now on these 13 radio stations across the state to this ship. Who is she? What's her name? And what's her place in Detroit history?
0: So the ship name is the SS St. Clair. She's probably more well known as the Boblo Boat.
2: Yeah.
0: There's two passenger excursion steamships that used to take people back and forth to an amusement park on an island out here on the river. It was about a 70-minute boat ride on these two boats to get there. And a lot of people say that the journey began on the boat, not at the park. And so it has a lot of history. To put it into perspective, this ship first sailed in 1910, and the Titanic first sailed in 1913. So it's a pretty old boat, and it's one of the only two passenger excursion steamships left in the country. So, you know, but most importantly, is it's just very near and dear to the city of Detroit. This is what we all knew growing up. You know, this was our big event growing up. You know, it wasn't Cedar Point, it was Boblo Island.
1: There was a majesty to seeing and hearing that ship come up the river to Wyandotte, where I used to get on, and from Detroit here. And you were literally going into Canada, so there was a little bit of a sort of an adventure there. But there was dancing for young people. There was cruising for those who wanted to chill. It was an event.
0: So, you know, as big of a moment as having people on a ship today is for us, I tell you, that will be the biggest moment for us, is when we get to see people dancing on the dance floor. And we're going to do it. It's a matter of time. You know, we're here, but we're not going to give up. And so we're going to keep building this ship deck by deck. The second deck where the dance floor was and the stage was is actually not far off. It needs some railing and some floor. So you're going to be back out there dancing on that dance floor soon. So this is just the beginning for us. This is a 2-month soft opening where we can just, you know, learn our ways, and most importantly, like I said, just have people walk on the deck.
1: I brought my mother, Gladys Shields. She had a date with my father long before I was born on this ship, and she was recounting one of the moonlight cruises they took. And so generation and generation, but I will never forget it, nor will I forget the sound, as I mentioned, and the smell of that engine, which you can look at still here.
0: Yeah, the original steam engine is still there. Yeah, that's the reason we haven't repowered it, is because we want people to experience that steam engine and not see two Detroit diesels or something like that. Nothing against the diesels. But yeah, you know, we're ever evolving, and one of the things that I'm working on is putting a screen up on the, it'll be there soon, up on the engine room here, so that we can play in our rear speakers the sound of the engine going, the horn.
1: Oh, yeah.
0: And I've tested it. It sounds pretty good.
1: Yeah.
0: So, you know, you might not have the smell there. I'll work on that, but we're going to give you the visual and the sound. So,
1: do you ever, when you do things like that, do you ever feel the presence of any ghosts, or do you have memories of your own from the boat?
0: You know, I don't know about ghosts, but I definitely, the minute you walk on this ship, you feel something, you know, and what you feel is memories and just joy and all the things that, you know, happened on this boat in the years. But yeah, you know, if ghosts do exist, I'm sure a few would want to live here.
1: Well, I remember, too, you know, you would run on the ship, and your parents would get wooden folding chairs and line them up along the rail, maybe on the third deck, so you could have a panoramic view. And in our case, our whole school, Our Lady of Mount Carmel, had Boblo Day. And the pastor would come walking on last while we were all on the ship, and we would clap, and then you get to the island, and there would be a picnic. Once you ate, then the parents turned you loose, and you ran on all the rides and the haunted houses, and there was even a zoo on Boblo Island.
0: Yeah.
1: If you think about when you walk on this ship when we're all gone, what comes to your mind? What is the memory, the snapshot that you have?
0: You know, after yesterday, it was our first day. I would consider it pretty successful, and the amount of stories that I was able to take in last night, I couldn't even sleep. I just heard from so many great stories. Everybody that walks on here has a story that they bring with

0: them. And I'll tell you, you know, to answer your last question on this one, that's our fuel. You know, that's what really keeps us going. That's what keeps us doing this day in and day out, is the comments we see on Facebook. You know, sure, for every 99, there's a naysayer on there, and, you know, and that's okay, you know. But those 99 people, and then the people that we got to see walk on here yesterday, I mean, you know, my partner and I just have goosebumps. We're just so excited.
1: How about support from the city? I noticed there's quite a, amongst the many displays of Bablo history and memorabilia, there's even a souvenir shop. There's a, quite a display for the mayor. Has the city been supportive? And visitdetroit.com, Claude Molinari, our friend there, I'm sure you're just opening. So it's another thing for people to come to the city to see and do, and you're offering it free parking, $10. How do we find you to discover this and plan to come?
0: BabloBoatDetroit.com is where you're going to get all of our information, and of course the you know, the ever reliable Facebook. As far as, you know, this, you know, as far as the boards that you see in the history, like I said, we just feel like this boat has lived through so much history that we wanted to display some of that Detroit history. I would love to have schools come down here and see this so our kids can learn, not from Facebook, but, you know, from facts, all about this city and just the greatness and how many wonderful things happened here. So when it comes to the mayor, I mean, we, you know, we're here and we're working, and I have relationships with different people in the city, and, you know, we would absolutely, you know, we absolutely support them, you know, and we welcome anything from them. So, yeah.
1: One thing I noticed before we go, because I got people coming even in the rain to be here today. And by the way, when you come up the road and you first get that first glimpse, it takes your breath away. You're like, oh, yeah. There she is.
0: Right.
1: It's like,
0: yeah,
1: an old friend.
0: Oh, but I appreciate that.
1: Part of the history on Bablo Island, one of your displays was that there were joint U.S.-Canadian war games on Bablo Island in the 50s, I think. Now they'd be fighting each other.
0: That's true, right? Yeah. The things we could get away with back then, you know. So,
1: congratulations. Thank you. And again, for anyone, even if you can't get here and maybe you want to support somehow, the web address is?
0: BabloBoatDetroit.com.
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0: No, I'd love to, but, you know, just a little too dangerous. We'd rather keep her safe.
1: Okay.
0: Although it's tempting.
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2: I'm Nicole Haslip with Ag Headline News. I'm Brownfield. The president of the American Soybean Association says growers are optimistic about the future of soybean exports.
3: I think right now they're about 14 million metric tons on their 25 million metric ton commitment.
2: Farmers are waiting for federal changes to diesel emission fuel system regulations to take effect.
4: Once that rule is finalized, then absolutely you'll be able to do all of this that was forecasted in the proposed regulatory reform work.
2: A market analyst says there are several factors that could impact the number of acres planted to wheat this fall.
5: They're now attacking infrastructure. They're trying to take out commodity boats. That is essentially cutting the export estimates down at least 50% year on year. That is driving the wheat price dramatically higher, although we're still not seeing a massive inflow of demand.
2: I'm Nicole Haslip with Brownfield.
6: Just know you're not alone.

0: 42 Michigan victims in the September 11th attack, and the Michigan Remembers 9/11 Fund remains committed to sharing their names and their stories and their memories. Patrick Anderson is the CEO of the Anderson Economic Group. He is on our AT&T line right now. He was in New York, and he was staying in the World Trade Center Marriott when those planes started hitting the buildings. Sorry to bring up the topic, but thank you for sharing the memory with us and the memory of those who did not make it out like you did.
1: Yes, Uncle Patrick, and that's a nice statement that you made there. It is our duty to remember these people. I was fortunate enough to escape. I feel blessed to have escaped with my life, but a lot of people didn't. And for those of us who survived, there's some duty to make sure we remember the people that didn't. So that's what our Mission Remembers on 9/11 Fund does.
0: They talk sometimes about survivor's guilt in a situation like that or a plane crash. Do you have any of that?
1: I was asked that question. It was a surprise to me. Ann Curry asked me that when we were taping that that one show, Till We Meet Again, which is a great story that people can still see on PBS stations, and not just about me, but another individual as well. And I thought about it. I said, I don't have survivor's guilt. I have survivor purpose. I literally, God decided that I was going to live, okay? Because it was a close call. Another 15 seconds, I'm not here. But I feel like, okay, I was blessed. I was able to survive. So I have some purpose. I have some duty. And fortunately, I don't feel guilty about that. I'm not going to condemn anybody that does, but I don't feel guilty about it. I do feel a sense of purpose, a sense of duty. And I know a lot of other people that have been through tragedies feel that way, too, where, okay, I survived. It's so sad what happened, but I'm going to make use of the time I have on the earth to do something good. And that's the feeling I have.
0: Anybody who wants to learn more or wants to participate financially or otherwise, MichiganRemembers.org is where you can get information. When you say 15 seconds from not surviving, what do you mean by that?
1: If you were in the World Trade Center, depending on where you were, how you got out, it was often, within seconds or minutes of whether you lived or died. And for me,

0: you know, not to go over the whole story, but, you know, I was running out when the second plane went right over my head into the building. I was just running out of it. So a little bit longer, and maybe I'm in the street when all that debris comes down. And, like, there was that did happen to people. People were killed in the street. That's, you know, you think about that, and you think, well, why me? Why was I 10 seconds ahead or 10 seconds behind? And I don't have an answer for that that comes from humanity. I have to feel like there's a greater power, and he made the decision, and I'm fortunate to still be on here.
1: Was that hotel you were in the World Trade Center in the first building that was hit, or the second building, and what floor were you on?
0: There are actually three buildings very close together. The two, you know, enormous, world's tallest mm-hmm. buildings at one time.
1: I see.
0: World Trade Center 1 and 2, and then the Marriott was connected. That connected mm-hmm. the base, and I actually felt the first plane because the part of that plane hit the building I was in. It came in actually through the roof. So all three of those buildings were hit. And, you know, we tend to think of two towers, and there were two enormous towers. But there were three buildings that were actually in the World Trade Center complex that were all hit by the planes.
1: Did you wonder what was that, or did you just go on with your morning, and when did you realize what was happening?
0: And all these, all the folks that are there, and I had a chance to spend some time with some other survivors that were also in the Marriott World Trade Center 3 last night. And all of our stories are consistent in that when the first plane hit, we didn't know what had happened. And of course, this happens kind of above you. And at that time, there was no experience of buildings falling down or, you know, terrible terrorist attacks of planes hitting buildings. This just was unknown. So people didn't think about it. And there was a lot of, I'll say, fog of war experience. If you were getting out, I remember people crowding around telling stories of what happened that weren't correct. Somebody told me a Cessna hit the building. I thought to myself, that wasn't a Cessna. If I felt it, that was not a Cessna. But a plane had hit the building. We all knew that we all could see there are people dead. There was debris. The building shook. The police and firemen came in. There was terror in the air and in people's eyes. So no one thought it was every day. But, yeah, a lot of people weren't sure. Some of the people who ended up dying didn't immediately leave, and I didn't immediately leave because there were a lot of announcements from multiple towers, stay in your room, stay in your building. And so I did stay where I was for, I'm going to say, a good 10 minutes.
1: And then your spidey sense told you to get out?
0: You know, Michael Patrick, I was feeling doom, and I was sitting down. I didn't even have my shoes on. Mm-hmm. And then I felt a tap on my shoulder, and I said, this is an angel telling me leave now or stay here forever. And I did. Fortunately, I left.
1: Thank you and bless you.
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8: Americans for Prosperity has brought us Jay DeBoyer, the running mate of Republican candidate for Governor John James. Representative DeBoyer, how has your life changed since you've been named the running mate?
9: It's pretty exciting. It's humbling. Obviously, it's

0: gotten busy. We're traveling all over state. We're talking to voters. So what we're hearing the most is, can you help stabilize Michigan to make it a better economic state to be in?
1: Your economic state can improve if you bet properly with the NFL, which is back. Football is back in general. You can go to Dacey's Sportsbook at Firekeepers Casino or the Firekeepers Casino app or even online, the Firekeepers website. Place your bets and get a little action going on the NFL. But do you understand how the NFL works? Do you understand how football works? We turn to our peculiar new friend, Bobby Finn, for some rules and sporting advice.
2: So when a player crosses the line before the ball is snapped, it's called
3: offsides.
2: Which means this player crossing the line before the ball snapped is called
3: offsides.
2: No, it's called false start. You know, it's because this player is on offense and this player is on defense, so it's not the same. That's why. But if this player crosses the line before the ball snapped, then it would be called
3: offsides.
2: No. What'd you think? It's called encroachment. You know, see, it's because when this player crossed the line, he made contact with the other player. Let's take a step back. If this player crosses the line before the ball snapped, it's called
3: false start?
2: No.
3: Encroachment?
2: No.
3: Offsides?
2: No. What would you think? It's called neutral zone infraction. You know, see, it's because this player moved in reaction to this player crossing a line of scrimmage. That's why.
1: That's why. You got all that? 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
4: 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I'm Nick Rudy with your local news. Today marks 25 years since the September 11th terrorist attacks. Across the country, Americans pause to remember the nearly 3,000 people who died, the first responders who ran toward danger, and the families whose lives were forever changed. On this 25th anniversary, we remember September 11th, 2001, and those who never came home. Boyne City has named Assistant Police Chief Dan Mercer as its next police chief. The City Commission unanimously approved his appointment Tuesday. Mercer, a 20-year veteran of the force, will take over October 1st when Chief Kevin Spate retires. Boyne City's proposed 96-unit Flats on Court workforce housing project is moving forward. The Boyne Citizen reports commissioners approved a revised brownfield plan that cuts the developer's requested tax capture to about $7.9 million over 20 years. The project would include 96 apartments, with 72 designated for households earning up to 120% of the area median income. The county has scheduled a public hearing for September 23rd. Residents have raised concerns about whether the buildings meet Boyne City's 35-foot height limit. Traverse City Area Public Schools is expanding its Seed Eco School program to East Middle School and Traverse Heights Elementary. The program will be free for participating students and combines environmental education with leadership, academic support, project work, and social emotional learning. East Middle School students can participate during lunch and advisory periods as well as after school. Both new programs are expected to launch in October. In sports, the Tigers return to action tonight, taking on the MLB's worst Colorado Rockies in a three-game series. First pitch is tonight at 6:40. And in high school football, Traverse City Central takes on Davison.

0: Petoskey hosts Coopersville, Traverse City West hosts Bay City Central, and Charlevoix will play Kingsley. Today, sunny and mild, a high near 76. Tonight, partly cloudy, a low around 56. Tomorrow, partly sunny, a 20% chance of showers after 2, a high near 77, with wind gusts up to 25 miles per hour. And on Sunday, partly sunny, with a high near 68. That's your weather forecast. I'm Nick Rudy for 102.3 and 103.3 FM, 1270 AM Triple Talk, WMKT.
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0: We remember the skies on September 11th, and in our wildest dreams, we never could have imagined the horror that took place in Manhattan and Pennsylvania and Washington, D.C. on that day. But our next guest does. Brian Grewley from Traverse City is the Pulitzer Prize-winning journalist who received that award for the dreadful incidents and the coverage that took place when he worked for the Wall Street Journal. He is on our radio stage right now, our AT&T line. Welcome back to the program, and it's nice to meet you. Thank you for being available.
1: Thank you, Michael Patrick.
0: Is that the defining moment of your life and the defining, certainly, award anywhere you go, even though you're from Traverse City? You get Pulitzer Prize before your name now.
1: Well, first of all, I shared in the Pulitzer. It was the whole staff. I wrote one of the front page stories, so I played a significant role, but lots of people were involved, particularly my colleagues in New York. I happened to be in Washington at the time. But defining moments of my life, well, that would be marrying my wife, having my children, at least to me.
0: Do you remember the headline on the story that you wrote on the front page of the Wall Street Journal in that coverage?
1: You know, I should. It's hanging in my office. I don't. I'm sorry. I know the lead was something like, they were like scenes from a disaster movie. That was the first sentence, I believe, of the story itself. Because that's how it struck me. I was seeing them on TV, and I was like, wow, this is like watching Towering Inferno or something. Because it wasn't real when you looked at it on TV, really.
0: Did you see those scenes on television before you knew that there was also an attack in Washington? And where were you when that happened?
1: Yeah. We were in the bureau, and normally we'd have a staff meeting on Tuesday mornings at 9:15. And as it happened, we had a guest speaker that day who was an expert on terrorism. Just, you know, coincidence. Jeez. Anyway, the TV was about 20 feet from my desk, and some people were gathered around, and I went up there, and there's this flames coming out of one of the towers, and we didn't know really what happened. Then we saw what turned out to be the second plane. I thought it was like a reconnaissance plane. And then we saw another explosion, and the gentleman standing next to me who covered the State Department said, "This is a terrorist attack." Mm-hmm. And then it was all hands on deck and couldn't reach New York. We were all in the bureau chief's office listening to him try to reach somebody in New York City. And one of my colleagues, Neil King, was on his cell phone, and he said, "Hey, one of our reporters is driving in from the West. He just saw a plane fly into the Pentagon." I'll tell you, that's creepier than watching it on TV or hearing it on the radio. It was hearing it over their cell phone. It's quite a day.
0: Then what did you do?
1: For a couple hours, there wasn't much to do. You couldn't communicate with anybody, really. Certainly not New York, because everything was down. And then finally, the bureau chief, Alan Murray, asked me to write a news story for the European edition, which comes out early. Hmm. And we didn't have much on-the-ground reporting yet, or at least it wasn't being communicated. And so I wrote a story that would, you know, go to press at mid to late afternoon. And I wrote that lead. There were like scenes out of a disaster movie or something like that. And then, I don't know, around 2 o'clock,

0: I think it was 11th floor newsroom and watched people jumping and got his notebook out and wrote a story about it. It's quite, like I said, it was quite a day, Michael Patrick.
1: Does it seem like yesterday or a million years ago?
0: Doesn't seem like yesterday, but not really a million years ago either. I just, you know, it's the kind of thing that you, that's what you prepare for. You're not consciously preparing for it, but if you're, you know, getting in your 10,000 hours of work, when it happens and you have to move fast, you're ready. And my colleagues in New York in particular, who were getting out of taxis, getting off ferries, getting off the subway, and they just, they had no direction from their bosses because there wasn't much communication, and they just went to work documenting what happened.
1: Did you go over to the Pentagon then, physically?
0: No, but you couldn't have gotten near the Pentagon.
1: No.
0: The district was on lockdown. My daughter, who was in Carolina at the time, North Carolina, she called me. She was pretty near hysterical and asking me to get out of the district. And I said, honey, I'm in the safest place in the world right now. Because we could hear the scrambled jets going over the Bureau. We were two blocks from the White House. And at some point, one of the building maintenance guys came up to our Bureau and said, okay, you guys all got to leave right now. And the Bureau chief said, over my dead body. So we were there till 8 or 9 o'clock.
1: What a way to put it. Are very nice to spend time with us, Brian Grulli of Traverse City, the Pulitzer Prize-winning journalist. His latest book is called Bitter Frost, a very, very different topic, and also fiction, as I understand it. And you can meet him in person Friday, September 5th, 7 o'clock at the Alluvion in Traverse City, where we're heard on WMKT, AM and FM. It's also a live stream for those who want to see that. He'll be interviewed by John U. Bacon. It's the National Writer series, which we're big fans of. Did you live in Traverse City before that stint in Washington and return, or did you end up living there now? How did that all come about?
0: I grew up in the Detroit area, so I've been coming up north since I was a boy. I lived in a number of places, Washington, then Chicago, then Florida. And Florida didn't work out, and we decided to move to Traverse a year and 3 months ago, and it's great. It's a great place. You know, winter's, you got to be ready for winter, but the summer's been great. The fall, I know, will be gorgeous. The people are nice. It's a great town, great golf. I'm playing hockey, and I'm writing, so I'm pretty happy.
1: Bam, that sounds like a life of paradise for sure. And it's Bitter Frost. Really sounds like a super cool book. It's about a man on a Zamboni machine who had an interesting life playing hockey and is sort of living out his penance. And, of course, we don't want to give away the ending, but, he's drawn back in. Thought he was out, disgraced hockey player. And he was pulled back in, and you can read about it in Bitter Frost and meet you. Congratulations on a life well lived, and I appreciate the valuable time.
0: Hello out there. Thank you, Michael Patrick.
1: I just spoke to a Pulitzer Prize winner. Dear God. We got to keep in touch more often, if you don't mind. Brian Grulli. His new thriller, Bitter Frost, at the National Writers Series in Traverse City, and it's hockey season.
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0: Michael Patrick Shields with you. I've had the good fortune on a number of occasions to meet the actor James Woods, who now is quite into politics on X, but you would have seen him in the movie Any Given Sunday, JFK, Casino, Scarface, and he has a story about 9/11 that maybe you haven't heard yet, but I wish we'd heard it before.
1: In interviews. In August 2001, actor James Woods was on a flight from Boston to Los Angeles when he observed some Middle Eastern passengers acting strangely. He told authorities what he saw, and the FBI has apparently corroborated that it may have been a dry run for the 9/11 hijackers.
2: I was on a flight, without going into the details of what made me suspicious of these four men, although it would have been blatantly obvious to the most casual observer, I took it upon myself to go to the flight attendant and ask to speak to the pilot of the plane. The first officer came out. I reported to him that I felt that the four men, and I said, "Can you look over my shoulder and see who I'm talking about?" And he said, "Yeah." I said, "I think they're going to hijack this plane. I mean, everything they're doing," and I explained to him these details, which I've been asked to keep private until whatever jurisdiction, you know, whatever trials may take place. Their behavior was such that that I felt they were going to hijack the plane. I also said, "I'm very much aware of how serious it is to say on an American aircraft in flight the word hijack." So yeah. I'm saying this because I really have reason to believe it's true. As I found out later, that not only was did he make a report, but the flight attendant also made a report of my suspicions to the FAA. When I got home that night, it had been a very turbulent flight. I had said to this woman I'm dating and my girlfriend and my best friend, I said, "How was the flight?" And I said, "Well, aside from the terrorists and the turbulence, it was fine," which was now in retrospect not such a very funny joke, but it was August 1st and nobody was thinking right along those lines. And when 9/11 happened, we were all stunned, and we all happened to be at my house that evening, and my friend Scott said to me, "You know, remember that flight you took in August?" I said, "Yeah, I've been thinking about it all day." He said, "Well, maybe you should call the FBI." And I said, "I'm sure they're being inundated," but I thought it over and I called the local office, and within 2 minutes got a hold of a very intelligent young man, a special agent there, who took the report. And I said, "I hope I'm not wasting your time." He said, "Well, we have so many reports coming in." And he said, "And by the way, even if this leads to something, we don't like to backwash information to people because in case they have to go to a trial and be witnesses or whatever. So you won't hear from us." I said, "Well, great." He said, "But we appreciate your calling." Mm-hmm. 6:45 the next morning, I get a phone call that actually wakes me up. And he said, "We want to talk to you about the flight that you took in August." I said, "Oh, did the manifest match of any of the flights yesterday and my flight?" He said, "Well, we can't tell you that." I said, "Well, look, I'll get ready and I'll come down to the federal building." He said, "We're outside your house. We'll just wait for you."
3: Wow, 7:15. So this is 6:45
2: in the morning. I

0: And this is the only funny part of any of this. I said, how did you know where I lived? And there was a pause. He said, we're the FBI, thank you. So they came in and I said, look, I'm dying to know, where are these the guys? And he said, well, we've had 36,000 tips in one day. And there's two of us and we're going to be at your house all this morning. So you can do the math, but we can't tell you, you know. So since then, I have identified for sure two of them as two of the terrorists.
1: Really?
0: Who actually were not on flight 11, but one was on flight 175 and one was on flight 77. And I've been told unofficially, not by the FBI, but by someone else in a actually a higher level of government, believe it or not, just through a coincidence, through a mutual friend, that all four of them were terrorists involved.
1: That is unbelievable. So there was basically a rehearsal what these guys were doing.
0: Right, but what's significant about this is that it was a rehearsal with four men. And I can't say it as a fact that they were the four, but I've been led to believe without going into details of how. That they were on different flights. So the notion that they were separate cells, and this is tricky territory, but I think in the Massari trial there's going to be some contention that, you know, he was a soldier and didn't know what was going to happen until he stepped on the plane and then decided in a fit of good conscience not to be a terrorist anymore. In fact, the fact that these two people were identified by myself and other people and were on the Boston LA flight and ended up dying on two other flights of the four flights on September 11th shows that they were.
1: What an amazing story.
0: There was cross-collateralization.
1: I've never heard this. This is the first time you're telling the story.
0: Yes.
1: So it was just you and these four guys in first class, nobody else.
0: No, there was a couple other guys.
1: Yes, were they nervous too, or was it just you picking these guys out?
0: As I explained to the FBI, they said, what was your first instinct? And aside from certain things like four guys getting on a transcontinental flight without any hand luggage, who, it's funny, I notice behavior because I guess I'm an actor and it's kind of what I do.
1: You always watch people, right?
0: I just kind of observe people. It's something I've always been fascinated by. Sort of like that scene in Annie Hall where Woody Allen and Diane Keaton sit and watch people and sort of talk about who they might be. And there were four guys, when the flight attendant, who was a woman, came up to them, they literally ignored her like she didn't exist, which is sort of a kind of Taliban, idea of womanhood as a, you know, not even a human being. I mean, it seems their disrespect for women is so extraordinary. And they didn't order alcohol. And they said to me, you know, what did you think these guys were? I said, well, I thought they were the four law enforcement officers or four terrorists, in that they had that thing that guys who are undercover or on a mission have between each other. And it's impossible to explain.
1: Well, you were lucky. Well, you're absolutely lucky that they didn't decide to do it a month before.
0: By the way, one thing I must clear up that has been sort of misreported in the press. I did not report this to the FBI before September 11th.
1: Right, just the FAA.
0: And it was only done by, as I understand it, the flight crew, as I've been told later. And, you know, there are people who love to take pot shots. I can't tell you why.
1: I mean, you did the right thing.
0: Well, no, but they'll say, oh, you told the FBI and they didn't do anything. That's completely utterly wrong.
1: Don't worry about those pinheads. You did exactly the right thing.
0: No, but I mean, you know, if you worked with these people, as I have, they are incredibly dedicated people. And it's just something I want to go on record as saying. Good. I've had nothing but great experience
1: now,
0: with them.
1: In some of your interviews, you have been very hawkish against the terrorists. I mean, probably the most outspoken Hollywood guy. And you used the word towel heads one time. Did you take a lot of heat on that?
0: Maybe, but I don't pay attention to heat. I mean, I don't explain and I don't complain and I don't apologize.
1: To say that in a pejorative way, would you have taken that back?
0: Well, I do think at times when you feel passionate about something, there are times that all of us, I'm sure you have, and I know I have, allowed my tongue to sort of get out ahead of my brain a little bit. And by the way, clearly I would not want to hurt anybody's feelings. But on the other hand, it's not like after thousands of incidents of terrorism in the past 20 or 30 years that, you know, we have to worry a lot about, like, Swedish terrorists. Okay?
1: That's right.
0: I mean, so the bottom line is, you know, I think of the energy that a lot of people in the Muslim world, and there are, I'm sure, excellent, extraordinary people in that world, if they put that energy into policing their own, as much as they are criticizing politically correct or incorrect gaffes like I made, that maybe would be a lot better off in the world.
1: Place.
0: I mean, it reminds me of those people who lived in Dachau who, you know, were shocked at the end of the war to find out that there was, you know, what that black smoke was coming from those chimneys 100 yards from their house.
1: You know. They don't want to know the truth. Mr. Wiss, we appreciate you coming in. That is really some story, though, about the hijackers on the plane.
2: James Woods, the actor who I've run into many times at Dan Tana's, and I wish the government had taken him more seriously. it comes to healthcare costs, we often focus on one thing, our insurance premiums. 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But to really understand what's driving up costs, we need to look upstream to the healthcare system itself. Upstream, there are costs like the prices charged by hospitals and doctors, and the cost of prescription drugs, healthcare administration,

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1: Jesus was the greatest hero who ever lived, fighting all the evil powers of his world with nothing more than a Bible and prayer. 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
0: Research Center between the University of Michigan and Los Alamos National Laboratory. There was a fiery town hall meeting last night questioning the environmental impact and the property value impact of such a thing. And so how much water will be needed for cooling, how much electricity still being considered. It would, however, create 300 union construction jobs and 200 permanent research jobs and 30 to 50 technical support jobs. People like that, but not in my neighborhood. Steelcase has named Irene Tassie as its next president, coming from PPG Industries, where she held senior executive roles, and of course we're heard on WTKG in Grand Rapids. And she says Steelcase has an extraordinary portfolio of solutions that help people and organizations work better. Welcome to West Michigan. Governor Gretchen Whitmer is urging Enbridge to shut down Line 5 and get an alternative. Now, we've heard before that that alternative could mean thousands of trucks going back and forth across the Mackinac Bridge if they don't have the pipelines in action. Enbridge says we've already got a deal with the state of Michigan to build the Great Lakes Tunnel. Why would we alter that? And Enbridge also says if there hasn't been so much legal wrangling, we'd be much further down the road in building that tunnel at this stage. So that's a tricky wicket, and we will talk with Ryan Duffy at Enbridge Energy in the coming days with the details of that and why the governor is now in her closing days trying to undo a deal that was made by the previous governor, Rick Snyder. It's Michael Patrick Shields with you. Warm weather. We're still going to have some in the 80s. Doesn't have to mean high energy bills. 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I will. 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And that's been going on since 1972. You can get those tickets at Meijer, where you get more of the things you want most, more local produce, more home decor, more free prescriptions. 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
1: 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I'm Nick Rudy with your local news. Today marks 25 years since the September 11th terrorist attacks. Across the country, Americans pause to remember the nearly 3,000 people who died, the first responders who ran toward danger, and the families whose lives were forever changed. On this 25th anniversary, we remember September 11th, 2001, and those who never came home. Resort Township says a summer survey found residents considered the Resort Pike and Innertown Road intersection dangerous. The township is now asking the Emmett County Road Commission to conduct a traffic and engineering study to identify ways to improve safety. The Road Commission controls the roads and will make any decisions on changes. Hundreds of people gathered in Sheboygan for a public meeting on the proposed Northern Water Solar Park in Grant Township this week. Developer EDP Renewables says the 110-megawatt project could provide enough electricity to power more than 30,000 homes and generate millions of dollars for the county. Residents raised concerns about impacts on farmland, wildlife, and property values. The company plans to submit its application to the Michigan Public Service Commission by the end of the year. Manitou Island Transit will receive about $101,000 from the federal government to settle a lawsuit over dock closures at the Manitou Islands. The ferry operator had sought $700,000, arguing the National Park Service failed to provide safe access to North Manitou. Regular ferry service remains suspended while a $52.7 million infrastructure project continues. The islands are expected to reopen sometime next year. In sports, the Tigers return to action tonight, taking on the MLB's worst Colorado Rockies in a three-game series. First pitch is tonight at 6:40. And in high school football, Traverse City Central takes on Davison, Petoskey hosts Coopersville, Traverse City West hosts Bay City Central, and Charlevoix will play Kingsley. Today, sunny and mild, a high near 76. Tonight, partly cloudy, a low around 56. Tomorrow, partly sunny, a 20% chance of showers after 2, a high near 77, with wind gusts up to 25 miles per hour. And on Sunday, partly sunny, with a high near 68. That's your weather forecast. I'm Nick Rudy for 102.3 and 103.3 FM, 1270 AM Triple Talk, WMKT.
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9: That is the voice of the late Governor George Romney. It's Michael Patrick Shields looking back in history and looking forward, because politics is our family business in Medias tot virtus. The truth is in the middle, and we are in the middle of the state in Lansing, the state capital, on radio stations across the state, including Lansing, Grand Rapids, Kalamazoo, Traverse City, Petoskey, Charlevoix, Cadillac, Benton Harbor in the great southwest, and Muskegon, Big Rapids, Reed City, everywhere at mibigshow.com. Everywhere our voice is heard during this election season, and Tim Golding is the state director for Americans for Prosperity Michigan. He will be co-hosting this hour with me, because it's time to really dive deep into the elections. And Tim Golding, I appreciate your expertise very much. I know you're a man on the move. Recently you were in Washington and you were in Texas, and you're all across Michigan every time I look, talking to candidates, talking to voters, and talking to

0: our radio listeners today.
1: Yes, we are, and happy to be doing so. Glad to be back in Michigan for a couple days.
0: It's amazing how quickly it'll be November before we know it, and then it'll be early voting and mail-in voting. So time is precious already. What are the headlines for you right now in this election? You've seen many of them before. This one seems to be rather sensational and very, very important.
1: Yeah, I think the biggest thing in this election is socialism and what that could potentially do to our state and to our country. We've got some really great candidates running in all of our offices and for all the different offices, from state offices to federal offices. But I think the overarching thing that people are talking about the most is the threats of socialism and what that could do in dismantling our country and our Constitution and what we've known for 250 years and what's made us so great. So we're actively working every day, pushing back at that, having conversations with people and warning them of the dangers of socialism and the candidates that want to push those policies.
0: I would suggest that there might be people listening right now who aren't really sure what socialism means. They hear it tossed around quite a bit. To state it simply, it's government takeover of private sector business and resources. Is that fair?
1: Yeah, that's a very accurate description of it for sure. And if you look at, let's say, Abdul Al-Sayed and what he wants to do with your health care, with your grocery stores, with your rental units, whatever that is, he wants the government to control that from cradle to grave for people. They want the government to be bigger and they want you to be smaller. And as long as I have air in my lungs, I'm going to be pushing back against that.
0: And that air in your lungs is a voice. And every one of us has a voice. And not only just to vote, but to get involved, to campaign, to donate if we want, to be an advocate for what we feel is important. And that's one of the things that Americans for Prosperity does. It gives anyone listening right now access to make their voice heard.
1: Absolutely right. We're the largest grassroots advocacy group in the country on the right side of the aisle. And we will train you, teach you, empower you, encourage you, and help you use your voice in a lot of different ways to make an impact in your community, in your state, and in our country for conservative values, limited government principles. We would do that every day across the state and across the country. And we can help you define your why and make a difference so that you can live in the country that gives you the most freedoms and the opportunities, very much unlike socialism.
0: AmericansForProsperity.org, and of course there's a Michigan element, and Tim Golding is the state director of that. One of the things that you've done over the last year, and actually you sort of do it all the time, is speak to not only elected officials but candidates. The man you have brought us today is both. Jay DeBoyer, the running mate for John James. He would be lieutenant governor if John James, the Republican, is elected, but he's also a state representative and chair of the House Oversight Committee, and he's on our AT&T line right this very moment, just a block we are from where your office would be and has been for a while now anyway. Sir, welcome to the airwaves.
2: Welcome. Yep, I appreciate that. Thank you, Michael. This is kind of exciting to be able to sit and talk through some of these things with you guys, because I think that, the future of Michigan, we hear the old adage all the time, the future, this is the most important election that we've ever experienced. And I'm going to tell you that structurally for the state of Michigan, this is the most important election, because it is a fundamental potential change in the direction, in not in a good way, in my opinion. But thanks for having me.
0: Go ahead, Tim. I know that you've talked with Jay for a long time now, but it's nice for us to be able to hear the things that are important to the two of you.
1: Yeah, absolutely. And Jay is a stalwart over there in the Capitol, works hard every day for Michigan families, representing his constituents very well. But what I wanted him to talk about today, Jay, if you don't mind, is talk about RX Kids and that program in the state. A lot of people don't know about it, but doesn't do exactly what people think it's going to do. So if you could walk us through that in the next 20, 30 minutes or whatever we have, that would be fantastic.
2: Yep, absolutely. So really quickly, I guess it's important that we talk about just a broad overview of what RX Kids is. RX Kids at this point, to this moment at least, is a $300 million taxpayer commitment by the current administration to the program called RX Kids. Now, just for what it's worth, when the first time I heard the term RX Kids, I don't know what comes to your minds when you hear RX Kids, but in my mind and in other people who have inquired, they've thought, is this like a

0: prescription drug program to help kids or underserved children, which to me is probably named by design, but that is not at all even remotely close to what this is. This is literally a direct cash payment from your taxpayer dollars to pregnant mothers or mothers with newly born children. Now, again, on face value, we look at that and we say, well, hey, what's wrong with helping pregnant mothers or helping, you know, newly born children or mothers of newly born children? And again, on face value, there's nothing wrong with that. However, this particular program is a guaranteed income program, meaning it's literally just money sent to them. There's no guardrails. There's no parameters. There's no qualifiers. You could be in our country illegally and you qualify. You could be a millionaire and you qualify. You can spend the money on absolutely anything. There is no parameters on which that money has to be spent. There's no review of how you spent it. There's no review of have you qualified legally to obtain it. And what it really is it is a precursor to a larger structure of a guaranteed basic income for all. And that isn't just my interpretation, gentlemen. That is the words of the founders. That is the words of the director. That is the conferences they've attended. It is the membership of their advisory board. So it is a $300 million, to this point, commitment by the taxpayers through the current administration.
1: That is a wake-up call, and we will continue with the potential Lieutenant Governor and Tim Golding, Americans for Prosperity with MPS.
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6: I'm Nicole Haslip with Ag Headline News. I'm Brownfield. The president of the American Soybean Association says growers are optimistic about the future of soybean exports.
7: I think right now they're about 14 million metric tons on their 25 million metric ton commitment.
6: Farmers are waiting for federal changes to diesel emission fuel system regulations to take effect.
8: Once that rule is finalized, then absolutely

0: you'll be able to do all of this that was forecasted in the proposed regulatory reform work.
1: A market analyst says there are several factors that could impact the number of acres planted to wheat this fall.
2: They're now attacking infrastructure. They're trying to take out commodity boats. That is essentially cutting the export estimates down at least 50% year on year. That is driving the wheat price dramatically higher, although we're still not seeing a massive inflow of demand.
1: I'm Nicole Haslop with Brownfield.
3: Tim Golding is paying attention. He's the state director of Americans for Prosperity, Michigan, because it's Michael Patrick Shields, 21 years of hosting this syndicated radio program across the state of Michigan. And when I heard RX kids, I thought, oh, there's prescription drugs for little ones. Who's going to argue with that? And then along came Representative Jay DeBoyer on our airwaves with us right now, along with Tim Golding. You recognize his name because he is the running mate of John James, who's running for governor. And he said, it's not that at all. And that was an eye-opener, and he was explaining to us in the previous segment what it actually is and where it actually could go. And so I would ask you, Tim Golding and Jay DeBoyer, what is the mechanism? What happens next? And what do you want us to do about it? We'll start with Tim Golding.
4: Yeah, so Rep. DeBoyer, you told us what it's a $300 million tax payout, basically guaranteed income for people with absolutely no guardrails. Anyone can qualify. Anybody can collect the money. So I guess the next question is, who is overseeing this? Who benefits the most from it? And what size are the payments, and how long does that last? Does somebody collect a $100 check a month for the rest of their life? Or what are the nuts and bolts of it, and what are the downsides of it that you see?
5: Yeah, so it is directed by Dr. Mona Hanna from the Michigan State University. Michigan State University oversees the operation of the program. What it is, it's, upon evidence of pregnancy, you can get about a $500 check, and then there, depending on where you are, meaning jurisdiction, let's say if you live in the city of Detroit, or you live in Flint, or you live in a community that has engaged in this, you can get another $500 a month for from depending between 6 months and 12 months after the birth of the child. A $1,500 upfront, and then another $500 a month, either 6 or 12 months. But again, yep, you have to prove legitimacy, meaning that you have to provide doctor's evidence that you're pregnant to get that payout. But it's not a statewide program, which, by the way, as you guys are aware, we have, multiple safety net programs for mothers, for children, for families, that is managed throughout the state of Michigan's government. All of those which have guardrails, how you qualify, how much you're entitled to, what you can spend that money on, how it can be used. This is actually in addition to that. And this income does not go against any qualifier that you have to qualify for, any other state program. So it is a ruse is what it is. The argument is we're just trying to help kids, we're just trying to help babies. And ironically, it's targeted at predominantly Democrat voter strongholds. Again, as I said, it's not statewide. So it is used as a means of connection to individuals in that community. And then what they do is they take the data from RX kids, meaning their collected data of the mothers and children, and then they track their voting habits. And in their own words, they use those voting habits, and they compare them against state voter files, which, by the way, were not given to other agencies when other agencies asked to review the state voter files, but they were given to this entity called RX Kids to review their voting habits and try to encourage their voting habits. Now, to me, listen, we all love kids. We all love pregnant moms. We all want to take care of people who are in a circumstance that they need to be taken care of. But when you paint a picture of something that is to take care of kids, but at the end of the day, when you drill down, you find out everyone involved is more interested in voter data and manipulating votes, there's where you really should start.

0: starts to get concerned if you're a taxpayer.
1: Yeah, that's a trip into crazy town. That's insane that with all the other state programs we have to help mothers and children and stuff like that, this is just a freebie that, and I'd heard that before, that it was just going towards Dem strongholds. And can you explain that a little bit in a minute? But also, like, when did this start, and who came up with this crazy idea? Which elected official or whoever came up with this?
0: Well, it came through the Gretchen Whitmer administration. It was started as, I think, as Dr. Mona's dream, right? So she came forward, and she, by the way, she sits on boards and has advisor. She has an advisory board of RX Kids that is packed with names of all the individuals you would not be surprised to see on her. People like Jocelyn Benson's husband is on the advisory board. Abdul El Sayed was on the advisory board. He's no longer on the advisory board. People from the Economic Security Project are on the advisory board. People who are members of Guaranteed Basic Income for All committees and organizations are on the board, of which Dr. Mona speaks at all of their conferences. But this was started simply as a pipe dream, in my opinion, that if we pay people, we can influence people. Ultimately, that's the outcome. And when you look at the entities in the state of Michigan, when I say, I guess I mean jurisdictions that are receiving this, 8 or 9 out of the 10 are hard-leaning left blue communities. By the way, they've expanded into Ohio now, and they're in Cleveland. Cleveland is a strong left-leaning stronghold in Ohio. So now they're in Ohio.
1: Our tax dollars are going to Ohio?
0: Well, I would say that they're probably not going directly as payments into Ohio, but they're certainly funding infrastructure in Michigan that is enabling them to expand into Ohio. Between Michigan State and the entity that does the distribution of the funds, it's about 15% of that $300 million. So quick math on that, what's that, about $45 million
1: taken
0: for administrative. Yeah. $45 million taken for administrative oversight of this money. And here's the thing. My question is what administrative oversight? You have no guardrails.
1: Well,
0: you literally have no guardrails. You just write a check.
1: We got a couple of seconds left. How can we do to help get spread the word on this? What help do you need?
0: Well, education of individuals, because as we said originally, you think RX Kids and you think this is good. We're going to help children. And at the
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2: Golding is here, American for Prosperity State Director, and Jay DeBoyer, the state representative who is the running mate of gubernatorial candidate John James, the Republican. And Representative DeBoyer, how has your life changed since you've been named the running mate?
0: Well, I can tell you what, it's pretty exciting to have an opportunity to be first selected by John James to stand next to him to try to turn the state around. And, obviously it's gotten busy. We're traveling all over state. We're talking to voters. We're hearing what they're having to say. And, what we're hearing the most is, can you help stabilize Michigan to make it a better economic state to be in? Can you give us better opportunity to expand business, be entrepreneurs, and, maintain a job? Can you make the environment better for the business world so more job creation occurs? So it's pretty exciting. It's humbling to be able to stand in a position like that, which I never expected.

0: that wasn't on my, you know, bingo card, if you will, that I ever was going to be at that level. But you know, I think that the fact that I've been a representative, I was a chair of oversight, so I've seen the insides of the administrative state there in Lansing, and I've been a small business guy my whole life. I just want to take some of those talents and get Michigan back focused on the important things, which are simple. They're a good business. We need a good business climate. We need good infrastructure, roads and bridges and water lines and sewer lines. And we need good public safety and good public education. Those are the basics. And if we would just focus on those things, I think Michigan could be a top 10 state again, because right now they're in the bottom of every category that matters. So it's the change for me is that, you know, I'm shifted to those statewide policies much more than I was just thinking about, hey, what does my community need out of the state versus what does the entire state need?
1: Tim Golding, 1 minute left.
2: Yeah, going back to the RX kids, it boggles the mind that we spend $300 million of taxpayers' money to help people basically vote Democrat. And I guess before the last segment ended, I asked you what we could do to help. What buttons, Rep. DeBoer, can we push to help end this nonsense? I mean, is there anything, any insight you have that we can tell our activists about?
0: Well, I would say this. I think everybody here agrees that to some level we need some safety net for individuals who might be on hard times in a bad circumstance, whatever that might be. I don't think anybody would deny that. But to take $300 million of taxpayers' dollars and put it in a bucket and say it's free for the taking with absolutely no qualifiers, including being in our country illegally.
1: That's why we depend on Americans for Prosperity.
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4: 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I'm Nick Rudy with your local news. Today marks 25 years since the September 11th terrorist attacks. Across the country, Americans paused to remember the nearly 3,000 people who died, the first responders who ran toward danger, and the families whose lives were forever changed. On this 25th anniversary, we remember September 11th, 2001, and those who never came home. Grand Traverse County and Traverse City are considering whether to renovate their aging downtown governmental center, move some operations, or relocate entirely. Consultants have toured 13 government buildings and interviewed 53 departments as part of a facility study. They found 80-85% of county departments expect staff growth over the next 5 years, while many are already short on space. The downtown governmental center has also been labeled functionally obsolete, with millions of dollars in needed repairs. Consultants are expected to present specific relocation options and costs in the coming weeks. Garfield Township continues to attract strong interest from housing developers, with nearly 300 new units discussed at this week's Planning Commission meeting. Proposals include 76 duplex units at White Pine Ridge, 72 units at 4040 Creekside Apartments, and 55 additional units at Sugar Plum Apartments. A developer is also considering converting the former Sears building at Cherryland Center into housing. Township officials say the area's water and sewer infrastructure and proximity to jobs and shopping are driving demand, but they say they'd rather see more single-family homes, giving residents more opportunities to buy rather than rent. In sports, the Tigers return to action tonight, taking on the MLB's worst Colorado Rockies in a three-game series. First pitch is tonight at 6:40. And in high school football, Traverse City Central takes on Davison, Petoskey hosts Coopersville, Traverse City West hosts Bay City Central, and Charlevoix will play Kingsley. Today, sunny and mild, a high near 76. Tonight, partly cloudy, a low around 56. Tomorrow, partly sunny, a 20% chance of showers after 2, a high near 77, with wind gusts up to 25 miles per hour. And on Sunday, partly sunny, with a high near 68. That's your weather forecast. 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

0: radio stations across the state and some of the most beautiful parts of the state, too, all along the lake shore and the great southwest of Michigan and Muskegon, all the way up into, from Traverse City all the way up to Mackinac Island. It's Michael Patrick Shields with you and worldwide at MIBigShow.com. And the world has come to know Michigan over the last couple of decades as pure Michigan. And it's with varying amounts of intensity because the budget for promoting pure Michigan and Travel Michigan has gone up and down and in and out and been a sort of a constant sort of source of discussion. Will Snyder maybe has an answer for that. The state representative, the Democrat from beautiful Muskegon, who's on our radio stage, our AT&T line right now on WKBZ and those stations across the state. Thank you for being here.
1: Good morning, Michael Patrick. It's great to be back on the program, and it's always great to be on 1090 here in Muskegon.
0: Thank you very much. The Michigan Irish Music Festival is coming up, so people from around the world will be coming to Muskegon, and the weather is just still nice enough in September to go to the beach or play some golf or hear some music and have yourself a pint and salute Michigan and salute Muskegon and maybe salute your bill. House Bill 6246 does what?
1: House Bill 6246 was introduced earlier this week, and it creates Travel Michigan as its own independent Type 1 agency inside state government. Currently, Travel Michigan is housed within the Michigan Economic Development Corporation over at MEDC. My bill establishes it as an independent agency within the Department of Labor and Economic Opportunity. And what that means is a Type 1 agency in state government, it creates, it gives it its own statutory powers and rulemaking ability, independent of any state department that the governor may create. So an example of that that somebody deals with every day would be the Michigan Public Service Commission or the Michigan Liquor Control Commission, two independent agencies that are already set up inside of state government, inside of licensing and regulatory affairs. So this would just codify Travel Michigan as an independent agency within state government, and it would help us when it comes to funding the agency every year in our budget negotiations, and hopefully it would be less of a political fight to get Pure Michigan funded moving forward.
0: Do you know if that's the way other states do it?
1: I think it varies in other states how they do it. I think that there's some states that do have it as its own agency. Michigan has been very successful with our Pure Michigan campaign. It's been award-winning, and every year it seems that we have this fight now of how to fund it over the last 5 or 6 years. And we're at a low water mark this year after budget negotiations. And I think the return on investment for Pure Michigan is over $9, $9.50 per every dollar spent is returned in tax yields on the tax rolls for Michigan. It's a great program. There's not a return on investment like that inside a state government. It shouldn't be a fight to fund this.
0: Is there any partisan nature to this sort of bill and also the funding to begin with?
1: There shouldn't be. This has been a fight under both Republican and Democratic administrations. People claim to be supportive, but then it becomes a problem. Mm-hmm. I will say I've had some great conversations over the last month with Secretary of State Jocelyn Benson, our Democratic gubernatorial nominee, and she was just here in Muskegon last week, and we visited Michigan's Adventure, our only statewide amusement park here, our biggest statewide amusement park, and she expressed some support for

doing this. So I'm really excited about that opportunity to work with her on this if and when she's elected in November. And I think that support means a lot, that proves that, you know, Pure Michigan is very important to our economy. Tourism funding is economic development, and all too often this political scapegoat during budget negotiations is

0: year to year under this organization, who would head it up, and what is a comfortable level of funding for Pure Michigan, in your opinion?
1: So what this, yeah, what this does is it would tie bar, my bill tie bars it to the short-term rental package of bills, which is bipartisan in the House, and the 6% excise tax of revenue that is generated by short-term rentals, or that would be split 50-50 between Pure Michigan creating a ongoing funding stream, and the other 50% would be shared to the local municipalities where the short-term rental is located. The Department of Treasury has some varying numbers of what that looks like, but we estimate somewhere over $40 million a year in revenue to fund Pure Michigan, which when I was the chair of the House LEO subcommittee, that's what we funded Pure Michigan at. This year, I think it's down to less than 20, it's maybe $18 million in this year's budget, which is the low water mark of the last decade. So I think this would create a permanent funding mechanism that would not make this a fight every year by tie-barring it to that excise tax and the Short-Term Rental Act.
0: So you're saying that it would be funded by the taxes from the short-term rentals in part?
1: Yes, that is 100% correct.
0: So let's take the Mackinac Center, for instance, who annually says this $9 return on investment claim is bogus and money spent on this is not necessary. It would be less of a burr in the saddle of a group like that and maybe some Republicans because the money's coming from taxes anyway?
1: That's potentially true. You haven't spoken to the Mackinac Center, but the short-term rental package, which is headed up by Representative Andrews and Representative Bierlein, bipartisan in nature, allows or creates that 6% excise tax on short-term rentals, and this would just codify what the state's portion of that goes to, and we anticipate it be somewhere over $40 million a year.
0: Is the MEDC going to be around forever anyway?
1: You know, that's a great question, and I think there's going to be some massive changes there. And I think that this getting the travel commission outside of MEDC is a great step to quit playing that political football.
0: Thank you, Representative Snyder. Nice to talk to you again. I hope you will lift a porter at the Michigan Irish Music Festival, if you're so inclined, and say hi to everybody for me there, including Neil Maloli. State Representative from Muskegon, Will Snyder, with Michael Patrick Shields, a member of the Michigan Irish American Hall of Fame. Have you ever wondered why health insurance costs seem to keep going up? I was doing some research online and I stumbled upon some surprising information on Blue Cross Blue Shield of Michigan's website, miBlueDaily.com/affordability. I was surprised to learn that the cost Blue Cross pays for prescription drugs rose by a staggering 15% last year. 15%! That's five times higher than inflation. It's no wonder healthcare costs are a concern for so many of us. And that's why Blue Cross Blue Shield of Michigan is working hard to help all of us better understand the factors driving up healthcare costs and sharing what they are doing as a business to address it. Because Blue Cross knows that healthcare is personal, it needs to work for everyone, and affordability matters. So I encourage you to take a minute and check out miBlueDaily.com/affordability and get informed. You'll be glad you did. It's eye-opening information that can help everyone better understand the complexities of the healthcare system and its impact on your health insurance costs.
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1: What does life after service look like? 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

0: alone.
1: Elections have consequences because policy matters. The West Michigan Policy Forum notes that Michigan is going in the wrong direction, with data showing Michigan with our worst ranking for personal income. And that doesn't stop there. The West Michigan Policy Forum notes we're going in the wrong direction with education, too. The results have shown Michigan sinking behind even Mississippi. So we need principled voices, bold solutions to turn the state around, according to the West Michigan Policy Forum. And a man who operates that organization, the president and CEO of it, former House Speaker Jace Bolger, is on our radio stage right this moment. Welcome back to the airwaves.
2: Well, good morning, Michael Batcher. Always good to be with you.
1: People might say, well, what am I going to do about that? And I guess it starts at the ballot box.
2: Yeah, it does. It starts with talking to candidates. It starts with understanding the issues, straightforward, simple issues, like how are workers going to get more opportunities for better careers? How are our kids going to learn in school to prepare for the future? And so understanding who will do things differently, because Michigan does need a different direction. As you mentioned, the stats are not good, but behind those stats are real people, and those real people are hurting, whether it is for the personal income that you mentioned, or it's our failures in education where we're a bottom 10 state. You mentioned that we now lag Mississippi. We don't just lag Mississippi. Mississippi lapped us. Where Mississippi was second worst in the country, they're now a top 10 state for fourth grade reading results because they've stuck with reform that works. And unfortunately, too many cases we're seeing people want to make bigger government instead of bigger opportunities for people.
1: If I'm a teacher listening right now and I hear that in our state, Michigan, the third grade reading proficiency dropped to another record low, I guess if you're the eighth grade teacher or seventh grade, it's really rough by then. But what about the first and second and third grade teachers? What are they supposed to think?
2: Yeah, I think our teachers deserve policy that is consistent, and that's what we've lacked in Michigan. We've flipped back and forth with different ideas, but we've not stuck with what's proven. And so we need to support our teachers. I think there are some key steps. You mentioned reading. There's key steps to that. That's the science of reading. And training teachers on phonics, making sure that we support those teachers, supporting kids with tutoring and the extra help that they need. But ultimately, literacy-based promotion, as you mentioned, the fifth, sixth, seventh grade teacher, if they're getting a kid that can't read, then their job is extremely difficult. And so making sure that that kid can read before they're moved along instead of being pushed along. And I've heard it explained very well that we grade our kids. We grade our kids not because we're mad at them, not because we want to punish them, but because we want to help them. And so we ought to grade our school buildings and give teachers the support and help that they need to improve. I think teachers want to improve. Teachers want to deliver good results to kids. They need the support to do it.
1: 38.2% of Michigan third

0: graders scored proficient in English language arts on the MSTEP test for 2026. That's down 38% from the previous year, going in the wrong direction. You mentioned policy that could help teachers. Do you have any examples?
1: Yeah, as I just mentioned, we need to make sure that we're training teachers in the science of reading. Too many were taught, and they were following what they were told would work in, it's called cueing. It's really guessing. It's looking at the pictures on the page and trying to guess what the word might be. Well, of course, you took the different picture on the page, and you put that word in a different context, and the kid doesn't know what that word is. And so teachers were doing what they were taught to do. So I think we have to teach the teachers the right way. They'll teach the teachers the things that work. But then the other thing is we've dumped so much more money into K-12 education, but it hasn't gone to the classroom. As we look, if we were looking at a graph of education funding, it would be up and to the right. And while meanwhile, student population is down and to the right. And so what we've seen is we've got way more dollars per student, but that is not translating into teacher pay. Teachers deserve to be paid like the professionals that we want them to be.
0: How much of where we are now hangs on the governor?
1: I think a lot. It's not everything, but it is a lot. So the governor sets, they have the bully pulpit. They kind of set the vision for the state. The legislature is needed in order to pass the budgets, in order to pass legislation. The governor can only choose what to sign or reject there, but the governor can make requests of the legislature, and they've got that bully pulpit at the end of the day. When the governor speaks, they get attention. And so I think the governor is very important, as well as not only that bully pulpit, but the operation of those departments under the governor's oversight. The Department of Education being one that they can influence, but they've got other departments that they control directly.
0: Jace Bolger, West Michigan Policy Forum, when you finished your term as Speaker of the House and in the Michigan Legislature, when it came to education, did you leave satisfied with what you were able to accomplish or frustrated by the legislature and the leadership?
1: No, we had made improvements in all the metrics that we're talking about today, but was not satisfied because we still had room to go. We still needed to do better. And so if I have frustration, it's that we've not done better, but we've fallen behind since then.
0: Does the West Michigan Policy Forum endorse candidates?
1: We do not. We focus on policy, and we try to make sure that people understand the issues that are facing our state. We try to make sure that we offer information available to them, but ultimately leave it to them to make the decision on who to support.
0: Okay, well, thank you very much for the eye-opener. As everyone is back to school and getting into the routines, maybe the routines should not be routine, and maybe it's time. Well, no maybe about it. It's time for a fresh start and a new direction in terms of education. 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
5: And what would happen if they did overturn it? I understand they're not going to, I heard this morning, but what would happen to all the bets?
8: Well, once the game is ended and at least the kind of interim final is declared, if something happens days later, that does not impact. That final happens because, on one hand, MPS, people want to get paid. So at the end of that game, sports books are not going to go, well, we'll get back to you in a couple days. Like, let's see what happens here. So unless there was knowledge that there was going to be, like, let's say they said, well, we're going to decide by Sunday morning at 10 o'clock. Maybe, but it basically, once the game ends and that final is put up, then the bets are paid, so we move on. It's kind of like arguing days later that a roll of the dice up against the sideboard really wasn't a 4, it was a 9 or a 7. you kind of can't go back at that point and try and adjudicate everything. You've already made your, you've already made your payouts and you've moved on. It would be, so at that point, they're really just arguing, not just, but they're arguing for the teams and the schools themselves and not the sports wager. And thankfully, obviously, there was like a 29-point line, so this didn't impact the point spread in any way, shape, or form. It obviously impacted if you bet the money line. So I'm not trying to minimize that, there was no impact. Well, certainly there was. But I think at this point, more importantly, this is all about pride, not so much about the outcome of a single wager.
5: And that is your community for Firekeepers Casino in Battle Creek, right there next to Kalamazoo on I-94. And, boy, if you bet the money line in the Broncos, a salute to you. You would have made a lot of money, I would think, in terms of the odds. So get yourself a account at Firekeepers Casino or go to Dacey Sportsbook. And good luck with the NFL. It's back.
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10: 25 years ago, we vowed to never forget. I'm Dave Anthony, Fox News. That was the first bell in moment of silence a short time ago in New York City, marking the opening salvo of the 9/11 terror attacks in 2001.
11: American 11, are you trying to call?
12: Nobody moved.
10: Those terrorists flew that plane into the World Trade Center North Tower. In about 2 minutes at ground zero, they'll ring the bell again, marking the moment on September 11, 2001, when a second hijacked plane hit the second tower. And they'll ring the bell again, marking when both towers collapsed. And right now, they are reading the names of all the people killed on 9/11, nearly 3,000.
13: And my uncle, Court Officer Mitchell Scott Wallace. Can't believe it's been 25 years. We love and miss you every day.
14: And my grandfather, Howard Selwyn. Even though I didn't know you or Grandma Ruth, you still live in my heart, and I love you.
10: Later this hour, President Trump will be at a ceremony at the Pentagon. Where earlier this morning, bagpipes played as a big American flag was unfurled over the place where the third hijacked plane hit that day. And there will be another ceremony where the fourth hijacked plane went down 25 years ago in Shanksville, Pennsylvania. Passengers fought back against the terrorists and United Flight 93 crashed into the ground. Vice President Vance is at the Ground Zero remembrance after he and the president were both in Dallas last night, speaking at the first ever Republican midterm convention.
15: Let's fight for our people. Let's send the Democrats packing, and let's never forget that America belongs to those who love it, not those who hate it.
10: The Democrats are running on an affordability message, blaming the president for higher prices because of the Iran conflict. And we just got an inflation update. The consumer price index rose 0.4% last month. The annual rate of increase, 3.4%, was the same as July. 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
17: 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I'm Nick Rudy with your local news. Today marks 25 years since the September 11th terrorist attacks. Across the country, Americans pause to remember the nearly 3,000 people who died, the first responders who ran toward danger, and the families whose lives were forever changed. On this 25th anniversary, we remember September 11th, 2001, and those who never came home. Boyne City has named Assistant Police Chief Dan Mercer as its next police chief. The City Commission unanimously approved his appointment Tuesday. Mercer, a 20-year veteran of the force,

0: will take over October 1st when Chief Kevin Spate retires. Boyne City's proposed 96-unit Flats on Court workforce housing project is moving forward. The Boyne Citizen reports commissioners approved a revised brownfield plan that cuts the developer's requested tax capture to about $7.9 million over 20 years. The project would include 96 apartments, with 72 designated for households earning up to 120% of the area median income. The county has scheduled a public hearing for September 23rd. Residents have raised concerns about whether the buildings meet Boyne City's 35-foot height limit. Traverse City Area Public Schools is expanding its Seed Eco School program to East Middle School and Traverse Heights Elementary. The program will be free for participating students and combines environmental education with leadership, academic support, project work, and social-emotional learning. East Middle School students can participate during lunch and advisory periods as well as after school. Both new programs are expected to launch in October. In sports, the Tigers return to action tonight, taking on the MLB's worst Colorado Rockies in a three-game series. First pitch is tonight at 6:40. And in high school football, Traverse City Central takes on Davison, Petoskey hosts Coopersville, Traverse City West hosts Bay City Central, and Charlevoix will play Kingsley. Today, sunny and mild, a high near 76. Tonight, partly cloudy, a low around 56. Tomorrow, partly sunny, a 20% chance of showers after 2, a high near 77, with wind gusts up to 25 miles per hour. And on Sunday, partly sunny, with a high near 68. That's your weather forecast. 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

0: 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And next, we say never forget, but have we? 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
1: I'm Stuart Varley, and this is the Fox Business Report.
2: Inflation rose largely as expected in August. The consumer price index rose 0.4%, up 3.4% for the year, holding steady from July. Core CPI, excluding food and energy, rose 0.3%, slightly higher than forecast. However, core CPI for the year rose 2.4%, the slowest pace since March of 2021. The month included a rebound in oil and gas prices as the Iran conflict continued. This is the last major economic report before next week's Federal Reserve meeting wraps up September 16th. Crude oil prices are off yesterday's highs and interest rates on U.S. Treasuries have moderated. Kroger is lowering sales expectations for this year because it continues to see shoppers pulling back. That's your Fox Business Report. I'm Judy Cosilda. Invested in you.
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5: 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I'm Nick Rudy with your local news. Today marks 25 years since the September 11th terrorist attacks. Across the country, Americans pause to remember the nearly 3,000 people who died, the first responders who ran toward danger, and the families whose lives were forever changed. On this 25th anniversary, we remember September 11th, 2001, and those who never came home. Resort Township says a summer survey found residents considered the Resort Pike and Intertown Road intersection dangerous. The township is now asking the Emmett County Road Commission to conduct a traffic and engineering study to identify ways to improve safety. The Road Commission controls the roads and will make any decisions on changes. Hundreds of people gathered in Sheboygan for a public meeting on the proposed Northern Water Solar Park in Grant Township this week. Developer EDP Renewables says the 110-megawatt project could provide enough electricity to power more than 30,000 homes and generate millions of dollars for the county. Residents raised concerns about impacts on farmland, wildlife, and property values. The company plans to submit its application to the Michigan Public Service Commission by the end of the year. Manitou Island Transit will receive about $101,000 from the federal government to settle a lawsuit over dock closures at the Manitou Islands. The ferry operator had sought $700,000, arguing the National Park Service failed to provide safe access to North Manitou. Regular ferry service remains suspended while a $52.7 million infrastructure project continues. The islands are expected to reopen sometime next year. In sports, the Tigers return to action tonight, taking on the MLB's worst Colorado Rockies in a three-game series. First pitch is tonight at 6:40. And in high school football, Traverse City Central takes on Davison. Petoskey hosts Coopersville. Traverse City West hosts Bay City Central. And Charlevoix will play Kingsley. Today, sunny and mild, a high near 76. Tonight, partly cloudy, a low around 56. Tomorrow, partly sunny, a 20% chance of showers after 2, a high near 77, with wind gusts up to 25 miles per hour. And on Sunday, partly sunny, with a high near 68. That's your weather forecast. 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
9: Today, Vice President J.D. Vance will be here as long as

0: with the four former living presidents and their wives, the officials and family members. There will be the four moments of silence.
1: That is Fox's Eric Schahn earlier this morning. The GOP wrapped up its midterm convention in Dallas Thursday, the president and VP addressing that crowd.
2: The vice president made no mention of the $5,000 checks that President Trump teased if Republicans keep their majorities in Congress, but the president brought it up again. The Committee for a Responsible Federal Budget says the president's plan would amount to $1.2 trillion, adding that tariff revenues would not be enough to offset the cost.
1: Fox's Madeline Rivera. 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
3: There's one man on this earth who really, truly gets it.
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I hated it. What a blessing from God. I think about these things now and I can't smell it. But we left feeling so small and insignificant. And we got to the human chain gate again. And my producer was waiting for me and he's like, you gotta get in the car. We have 10 minutes before the show. And I'm like, oh my God.

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1: 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With more than 35 vendors under one roof, they'll have something for everyone on West Conway Road in Harbor Springs. And on Monday, September 14th from noon to 2:30, the Petoskey Public Library invites you to join other chess enthusiasts for their adult chess club. No membership needed, just drop in and play. The library will provide a few chess sets, but feel free to bring your own. The community calendar is a service of Triple Talk, WMKT.
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4: Please be aware, our area waters have tested positive for invasive species. 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Zebra mussels attach to underwater surfaces and reproduce rapidly. Always remember to clean, drain, and dry boats and any gear used out on the water. 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
3: The Michigan Department of Natural Resources has wrapped up its latest online auction of surplus properties. Did you miss it? That all the properties originally listed were picked up, so the department plans to put those back up for sale beginning the first of next month. DNR's Mike Mihalik tells us there's an option for you to do an on-site review at many of the properties.
5: So if the property has legal road access, that it's state of Michigan owned, so it's open for the public to go take a look. So yes, we just ask that people be vigilant of adjacent property landowner lines to make sure they're not inadvertently trespassing when taking a look.
3: There is an option for you to propose a land exchange with the DNR involving what you have for what they have that you'd like to own. There's some twists and turns, but it is a potential. We've linked to the land auction process for you at alloutdoorsupdate.com. Keep in mind, some unwanted parcels may be offered only to other governmental units or established conservation organizations. I'm Jim Mishler.
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9: It is important that we share these stories today and you share with others where you were and what really happened, because we say never forget. Never forget. How about never cover up? How about never lie about it? How about taking your I'm going to be really kind, your rose-colored glasses off and look at the thing, because it's currently got its hands around your neck as a Western culture, and it's choking you to death. It's easy to get angry, as I'm angry right now. It's easy to get angry, and it's easy to get sad, and it's easy to be overwhelmed, and that's what I was feeling when I came out of the pit in New York City and had to go right on the air. And I had no words, no words. And I'm praying right before,

0: Acquitter, find Clancy not guilty by reason of insanity.
1: 11 of 12 jurors were ready to clear the 36-year-old of criminal responsibility last Friday, but their deadlock forced a judge to declare a mistrial. Prosecutors who allege she acted intentionally when killing her three young children in 2023 have yet to say whether they'll retry her. Clancy admitted to strangling her kids, but pleaded not guilty with the defense, arguing she shouldn't be held criminally liable because she was suffering from postpartum psychosis.
0: That's Kristen Goodwin. I'm Dave Anthony. This is Fox News.
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0: I hear that. And I live through it. Perhaps you did. And so you remember.
1: It tears your heart out.
0: So many of our fellow Americans don't remember. 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They were never innocent like we were then. 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
1: 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I'm Nick Rudy with your local news. Today marks 25 years since the September 11th terrorist attacks. Across the country, Americans pause to remember the nearly 3,000 people who died, the first responders who ran toward danger, and the families whose lives were forever changed. On this 25th anniversary, we remember September 11th, 2001, and those who never came home. Resort Township says a summer survey found residents considered the Resort Pike and Innertown Road intersection dangerous. The township is now asking the Emmett County Road Commission to conduct a traffic and engineering study to identify ways to improve safety. The Road Commission controls the roads and will make any decisions on changes. Hundreds of people gathered in Sheboygan for a public meeting on the proposed Northern Water Solar Park in Grant Township this week. Developer EDP Renewables says the 110-megawatt project could provide enough electricity to power more than 30,000 homes and generate millions of dollars for the county. Residents raise concerns about impacts on farmland, wildlife, and property values. The company plans to submit its application to the Michigan Public Service Commission by the end of the year. Boyne City has named Assistant Police Chief Dan Mercer as its next police chief. The City Commission unanimously approved his appointment Tuesday. Mercer, a 20-year veteran of the force, will take over October 1st when Chief Kevin Spate retires. I'm Nick Rudy. You're caught up on local news. A look at your forecast after the latest from Fox News.
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3: I'm Liz Klayman, and this is the Fox Business Report.
4: Stocks opened sharply higher. Investors are looking at crude oil prices that moderated from yesterday's highs. Interest rates on U.S. Treasuries also are lower. And the consumer price index for the year ending in August held steady at 3.4%. Core CPI, excluding food and energy, rose a modest 2.4%. For the month, though, core CPI was up 0.3%, which some economists believe will push the Federal Reserve to raise interest rates next week. Oracle's profit was sharply higher. The software and cloud computing company continues to see rising demand. Shares are up 3%. Grocery giant Kroger is lowering expectations for sales for this year, excluding fuel. Though Kroger is holding up better than expected, shares are up more than 0.5%. That's your Fox Business Report. I'm Ginny Cosolda. Invested in you.
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7: 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This at the Pentagon.
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7: At Ground Zero, Terry Strada, whose husband died in the North Tower of the World Trade Center.
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7: The August Consumer Price Index comes in line with expectations at 3.4% year-over-year, but costs jumped 0.4% on a monthly basis. 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
1: Today will be sunny and mild with a high of 82. Tonight there will be a few clouds and a low of 60. Tomorrow, mild gusts, chances of midday showers, and then partly sunny skies with a high of 80. Sunday, temperatures will take a dive to a high of 68 with slight chances of morning showers and partly sunny skies. That is a look at your forecast on Triple Talk 102.3 and 103.3 FM, 1270 AM, WMKT. We'll be right back.

0: as a sex slave under Sharia. She said, no, it's just like Christian teachings. Danny, that is false.
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5: 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On this Friday, I'm thinking about the midterm vote. Most Americans believe they're voting for a person in November. Congressman, senator, governor. But no one is really voting for a person. Let me explain. When you cast a ballot this year, you are voting for a movement, not an individual. In our system, there are few independents. They are mostly party apparatchiks. They go and vote wherever their leaders tell them to go. And if they defy the political leadership in their parties, the money is cut off and they have a very hard time running for re-election. Now, the midterms are really about which party will control Congress. 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The right believes that progressives are basically communists. They want to return to the values of post-World War II America. So there it is. You're voting for a movement. 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That is the Morning O'Reilly Update. 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

0: Republican convention, 2026. 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
3: Oh my gosh, the New York Times is talking about how Mamdani is facing Islamophobia. Islamophobia. Do not allow anybody to call you Islamophobic. Phobia means you have an irrational fear of something. It is not irrational to fear Sharia law. It is not. It is perfectly logical. Look at Lebanon. Look at Iran. Look at any country where Sharia law has crept in. No, it's not irrational. He's not facing Islamophobia. The New York Times and everybody else are running front organizations. They are enemies of freedom at this point. Klembeck is on.
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0: 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I mean, this 35% approval rating for Donald Trump is what Joe Biden's approval rating was in early 2024.
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3: Today will be sunny and mild with a high of 82. Tonight there will be a few clouds and a low of 60. Tomorrow, mild gusts, chances of midday showers, and then partly sunny skies with a high of 80. Sunday, temperatures will take a dive to a high of 68 with slight chances of morning showers and partly sunny skies. That is a look at your forecast on Triple Talk 102.3 and 103.3 FM, 1270 AM, WMKT.
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0: Today marks 25 years since the September 11th terrorist attacks. Across the country, Americans paused to remember the nearly 3,000 people who died, the first responders who ran toward danger, and the families whose lives were forever changed. On this 25th anniversary, we remember September 11th, 2001, and those who never came home. Resort Township says a summer survey found residents considered the Resort Pike and Innertown Road intersection dangerous. The township is now asking the Emmett County Road Commission to conduct a traffic and engineering study to identify ways to improve safety. The Road Commission controls the roads and will make any decisions on changes. Hundreds of people gathered in Sheboygan for a public meeting on the proposed Northern Water Solar Park in Grant Township this week. Developer EDP Renewables says the 110-megawatt project could provide enough electricity to power more than 30,000 homes and generate millions of dollars for the county. Residents raised concerns about impacts on farmland, wildlife, and property values. The company plans to submit its application to the Michigan Public Service Commission by the end of the year. Boyne City has named Assistant Police Chief Dan Mercer as its next police chief. The City Commission unanimously approved his appointment Tuesday. Mercer, a 20-year veteran of the force, will take over October 1st when Chief Kevin Spate retires. I'm Nick Rudy. You're caught up on local news. A look at your forecast after the latest from Fox News.
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2: I'm Taylor Riggs, and this is the Fox Business Report.
3: Consumer sentiment measured by the University of Michigan declined this month. The reading of 47.8 is the lowest since May, and those responding are expecting inflation to rise. Stocks are rallying after crude oil prices cooled from yesterday's highs and interest rates on U.S. Treasuries moderated. There's an update on inflation. The consumer price index rose 0.4% in August, up 3.4% for the year, holding steady from July. Core CPI for the year, excluding food and energy, rose 2.4%, the slowest pace since March of 2021. Kroger shares are up 3.5%, though it's seeing shoppers pulling back. Its recent quarter held up better than expected. That's your Fox Business Report. I'm Ginny Coselda. Invested in you.
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6: 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From bells tolling in New York City to President Trump addressing the nation at the Pentagon, America remembers 9/11.
7: 25 times we have gathered at this hallowed place and at Ground Zero in New York and a lonely field near Shanksville, Pennsylvania.
6: The attacks left nearly 3,000 people dead that day. Inflation rose largely as expected in August.
3: The consumer price index rose 0.4%, up 3.4% for the year, holding steady from July. Core CPI, excluding food and energy, rose 0.3%, slightly higher than forecast.
6: Fox's Ginny Coselda. AAA's national average for diesel hit a record $6.05 per gallon. 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
8: Today will be sunny and mild with a high of 82. Tonight there will be a few clouds and a low of 60. Tomorrow, mild gusts, chances of midday showers, and then partly sunny skies with a high of 80. Sunday, temperatures will take a dive to a high of 68 with slight chances of morning showers and partly sunny skies. That is a look at your forecast on Triple Talk 102.3 and 103.3 FM, 1270 AM, WMKT.

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13: Please be aware, our area waters have tested positive for invasive species. Zebra mussels damage equipment, destroy aquatic food webs, and cause injuries like cuts on feet. Zebra mussels attach to underwater surfaces and reproduce rapidly. Always remember to clean, drain, and dry boats and any gear used out on the water. 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
12: The Michigan Department of Natural Resources has wrapped up its latest online auction of surplus properties. Did you miss it? Not all the properties originally listed were picked up, so the department plans to put those back up for sale beginning the first of next month. DNR's Mike Mihalik tells us there's an option for you to do an on-site review at many of the properties.
14: So if the property has legal road access, that it's state of Michigan owned, so it's open for the public to go take a look. So yes, we just ask that people be vigilant of adjacent property landowner lines to make sure they're not inadvertently trespassing when taking a look.
12: There is an option for you to propose a land exchange with the DNR involving what you have for what they have that you'd like to own. There's some twists and turns, but it is a potential. We've linked to the land auction process for you at alloutdoorsupdate.com. Keep in mind, some unwanted parcels may be offered only to other governmental units or established conservation organizations. I'm Jim Mishler.
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0: Well, I think Netflix finally has done something bad enough to where I think I'm going to

0: the school system has told teachers that today, upon their instruction on 9/11, they are not to mention Islam. You seen this, Jim? They're not allowed to mention Islam. So how do you tell the story of 9/11? Some people did something? Is that actually the lesson plan in Fairfax County, Virginia? Do you realize how insane that is? I mean, I have to believe there are Muslim teachers who are thinking to themselves, wait, how do I tell this story? I got to mention that a couple of Islamic extremists fly planes directly into buildings, killing American citizens. Sort of seems like the point. You probably should tell the whole story. It's maddening. It's maddening. And one of the biggest reasons it's maddening is, first of all, like, what? You're going to whitewash 9/11? Of all things. And it's maddening also that you have people who are actively looking to subvert this important American tradition of reminding each of our descendants of our history, telling them what we've been through. This is an offense against what it means to be American. It's an offense against our country, against its people. And so on 9/11, a quarter century later, as we look back at all of this, please help the people in your life who don't know the story. Tell them. Bring them, whatever their age, and whatever, you know, to whatever level you can that's age appropriate for that child, perhaps. Bring them to that moment. Let them know the trials this country has been through, the incredible people who have responded in the face of those crises, and why we are all called to be the absolute best versions of ourselves as American citizens. We have coming up on the program the former Capitol Hill Police Chief, Stephen Sund. He's got a firsthand account of what he was doing on September 11th. He was with the President of the United States then. He went to the Pentagon. He'll give us that perspective, and we've got so much more to get to all ahead on The Vince Show.
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7: 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On Tuesday, September 15th, the Walnut Lake Association and Conservancy continues its summer speaker series with Michigan DNR fish biologist Heather Hettinger. She'll discuss Walnut Lake's fish populations, its habitats, and current fisheries management. The program runs

0: from 5:30 to 7 at the Talcott Event Center in the Walloon Lake Village, and the public is welcome. On Wednesday, September 16th from 11 a.m. to 1:30, join the Women's Resource Center of Northern Michigan at the Lang Center at the Bay Harbor Yacht Club for the annual Women Can, Women Do Emmett Luncheon. 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
2: The midterms are almost here, and Republicans could be in deep trouble. Polls show Democrats leading in key races. Tonight, Rob Finnerty on Newsmax reveals the growing threat from the DSA and the radical left. With less than 60 days to go, Finnerty says it's time for the GOP to hit the panic button. The House may go, and control of the Senate is up for grabs. Gas prices, mortgage rates, health care, and out-of-control national debt. Americans are angry. And Newsmax shows you how the progressive left wants total control of Congress. Tallarico, El Sayed, AOC, Bernie Sanders. Finnerty reveals President Trump's secret plan to fight back. Don't miss Finnerty tonight at 8 p.m. Eastern on Newsmax. 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
5: All right, the President of the United States, let's listen in to the President. Just to give you some context here that you may already be aware of, but think about the timeline here. The President gave the grand finale address last night at the Republican convention in Dallas at the American Airlines Center. He leaves the venue, flies back to Washington on Air Force One, of course, gets there 3 a.m. First thing this morning, he's already up, dressed in his suit, out at the Pentagon for the 9/11 memorial marking a quarter century since that fateful day. And here's the President doing that today. Listen as he reflects on our nation.
6: No one can ever prepare for a day like 9/11, but we can always choose to be the kind of nation the world saw in those days after. We can build families like the Stackpoles. We can raise our children to know that their country is good, that their fathers are brave, and that our flag is a symbol of justice and freedom.
5: Yes.
6: And we can be a nation whose heroes are not fanatics for an abstract cause. They don't even know really what they're doing. But the kind who race into buildings and give their lives on a Tuesday morning for strangers they've never met, people they didn't know, gave their lives. And we can fill the lives of our children with light and love that will sustain them against any trial and transcend any darkness, whenever that darkness may come. As Scripture tells us, the light shines in the darkness, and the darkness has not

0: overcome it. September 11th reminded us of the terrible power of hate. The 25 years since have shown us the even greater power of the American spirit to endure and prevail and to win. And today our country is stronger than it has ever been before. It has never been as strong as it is right now. Because of that spirit, when future generations come here in 25, 100, or 250 years from now, they will stand in a nation that is free and unyielding in the face of evil, and they will still honor the heroes of 9/11, 2001, who no age will erase from the memory of time. It will never, ever be forgotten. Will never be forgotten.
1: A moving address from the president today, honoring our history and calling us to love, calling us to love. You hear what he said there? Reminding you about the power of hatred. It exists. But it doesn't win. Not in the end. The gates of hell will not withstand us. It will not withstand God's love. Amazing. Just amazing. Coming up again, we've got Stephen Sund. We've got a great former Capitol Police Chief. We'll talk to Stephen Sund. He was at the Pentagon. That was 9/11. We'll talk to him as well about all of this. Also coming up, I want to get to J.D. Vance's epic speech last night at that Republican convention. He brought the house down. It was so good. It was a great, great speech by the Vice President of the United States. Of course, the president gets back up there, gives another short address, and then the media promptly lies about every word that came out of his mouth. You see that one? That President Trump was leading a cult pledge last night. It's a cult. He was leading a pledge to himself. These people are humorless scolds, and we're going to smack them around a bit. Coming up on The Vince Show.
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7: A local boys high school soccer player has had a lot of success recently. Congratulations to Charlotte boys soccer player Rick Sitzma-Reed. He recently scored his first two career hat tricks in back-to-back games. Most recently, he scored a hat trick yesterday after they beat Sheboygan 5-1 in a Raider victory. And now the Charlotte boy Raiders have started the soccer season 5-1 with 27 total team goals. We have boys high school football games tonight. Petoskey is at home battling Coopersville, trying to remain unbeaten. The Gaylor Blue Devils are back at home against Cadillac tonight. Maple City, Glen Lake, and East Jordan battle each other tonight. Both have high-powered offenses and meet at East Jordan High School. Traverse City St. Francis is on the road down south playing Jackson Lumen Christi. Traverse City West battles Bay City Central at Thurlby Field tonight. And Traverse City Central is on the road to play Davison. We'll have these scores and more high school sports updates on Monday's edition of the Up North Sports Report.
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9: Stocks are rallying. Crude oil prices are off yesterday's highs, and interest rates

0: blow. Oh, that's just vile. You're accusing him of being a pedophile? Oh, what are you accusing him? Well, first of all you said was browser history. Why did you leap to pedophile? What's in your browser history if you are so guarded on that subject? But this is classic projection from the left. Because have you noticed that in this debate, you'll get a lefty who comes out and goes, we need gender-affirming care for all children, which is a euphemism for hacking up genitals and pumping them full of cross-sex hormones. Okay? That's the euphemism. And then when the right, not just the right, when normal people everywhere notice that, they'll say, that's insane that you're chopping up kids' genitals. What's wrong with you? And what does the left say in response? Why are you so obsessed with kids' genitals? So they will do that crap. Then J.D. Vance steps up there and tells the truth and goes, this guy is a freak. He should stay far away from the United States Senate. And somebody should probably take a look at that dude's browser history. J.D. Vance is telling the truth about this. The guy's a weirdo. And yes, it was strikingly partisan for J.D. Vance to tell the truth in order to get the Republicans a big victory in the midterms. Strikingly partisan. More ahead on The Vince Show.
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0: And if I'm Ken Paxton, I am elated by the misery of my opponent right now, because it's a very, very good sign. Stay in the fight, Ken Paxton, man. You're going to do this, brother. And we've got everybody supporting him. Ken Paxton sounded great this week. President Trump keeps refining his comedy bit about Ken Paxton. You never notice President Trump how he's like constantly workshopping his jokes? Normally, like, I know, like, Seinfeld would have to go to, like, small venues and they'd tell people to shut their cell phones off and he'd be working through his comedy before he does the big stage show. The problem is, being president, everything's a big stage show. So we're just getting a chance to see him workshop it. And honestly, it's funny every time. I've got a lot more to get to, more from the vice president. We've got Stephen Sun, police chief, joining us on 9/11 Remembrance. More to talk about.
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11: A new moment of silence on Lisa Brady, Fox News, just held at New York's Ground Zero. We're 25 years after 9/11, some 9,000 people have died, tens of thousands more sickened by toxic dust after the Twin Towers fell.
12: If I die from a 9/11 related illness, I will consider myself killed by Al-Qaeda.
11: Fox's Eric Shawn, who spent a month reporting near the World Trade Center site, is one of the many who've had related illnesses, including cancer.
12: As we speak, there are people in hospital beds, cancer wards, their home, surrounded by their families. They are dying from 9/11 related illnesses. Yes, they were killed. They are being killed by Al-Qaeda. Osama bin Laden is dead, thank God, but he is still killing Americans.
11: A moment of silence added in New York, representing those who have died from 9/11 related illnesses. That's in addition to the six moments marking each hijacked plane's impact in New York, at the Pentagon, and to Pennsylvania Field, and when the towers fell. Attacks that killed nearly 3,000 people on 9/11.
13: 25 years after the September 11th terror attacks, President Trump says the nation will never forget.
14: That's why we fight today. We don't have a choice. There can only be victory. We fight hard. We fight to win.
13: Speaking at a memorial service at the Pentagon, the president saluted the victims killed and service members he says are working right now to ensure the world's number one sponsor of terror, Iran, will never have a nuclear weapon. Vice President J.D. Vance attended the service at the World Trade Center site in Lower Manhattan.
11: Fox's Jared Halpern at the White House. Each year, September 11th is also a day of service. 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

0: And you got to remember what happened. You got to remember the sacrifice of the people, not only the people that died that day. I've got a very good friend of mine, a detective, Gustavo Rodriguez from NYPD. He was called down to the Ground Zero World Trade Center to help dig for evidence. And he had a very good friend of his, former Marine Juan Fernandez, that he had been officers with. These were guys who were brand new NYPD officers. And you think about people that died on 9/11. Juan Fernandez died of 9/11 cancer less than a year ago. So we're still losing a lot of people because of it. So it's something to definitely consider. But for our young kids, and this goes back even for, you know, what you're talking about with Fairfax County. I lived in Fairfax County. And it's, you know, we need to teach, you know, what really, you know, is the cause behind 9/11, the radical religion, you know, some of the things that led to what we faced on 9/11 and not sugarcoat this thing. So I think that the number one thing I teach students nowadays is, you know, learn the truth, you know, do some critical thinking, understand what really happened, and understand that we need to do what we can to protect our freedom and not let this happen again.
1: You have such a laudable career in law enforcement, and they're at a pivotal moment in America's history, an eyewitness to history. Sir, thank you. Thank you for serving your country this way, and thank you for sharing this story today, as always.
0: My pleasure. My pleasure. Thanks, Vince.
1: Yes, sir.
0: Good work.
1: Thank you very much. This is the former Capitol Hill Police Chief, Stephen Sund. We've got a lot more to get to on The Vince Show.
2: 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That's what you tell yourself. You're up 3 times a night instead of 5. The urgency is manageable. 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
10: My name is Emma. I am 13 years old. 6 years ago, I was injured in a car accident that left me paralyzed from the waist down. Last January,

0: terrorists who perpetrated 9/11, but they say that people with names like James Vance are incapable of loving people with names like Usha, and they couldn't be more wrong.
1: Brilliant. Brilliant. Every word true. You know, Abdul El-Sayed is a vile person. What a vile thing to say about a dead man, about a grandfather, about somebody. Why, you attack his grandfather? He's a bigot? The bigot in this question, by the way, the bigot in this equation is Abdul El-Sayed. Oh, because his grandfather's white. There's just no way he would accept Usha Vance. What poison. And J.D. Vance gave him a well-deserved beatdown last night on that stage. And he wasn't done yet. He had a lot more, and we'll get to it coming up on the program. He talks about, you know, the value of this country, you know, what it means to be an American citizen. So you have these two different visions, don't you? You have that party of hatred, as J.D. Vance described. And then you've got Americans who love this country, appreciate what they've inherited, and are going to fight like hell to protect it. That and so much more, all ahead on The Vince Show.
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8: The major averages are climbing in afternoon trading and paring losses for the week in a tech-led rally. Falling oil prices and bond yields are boosting market sentiment today. Oil is falling below $100 a barrel and pulling back from four-month highs. However, inflation rose in August and jumped 0.4% from July, significantly up from the 0.1% in the previous month as gas prices spike. CPI rose 3.4% on an annual basis. Now, core CPI, that excludes volatile food and energy categories, rising 0.3%. However, core CPI for the year rose 2.4%. That is the slowest pace since March of 2021. The CPI report is increasing the chance of a Fed rate hike next week to nearly 90%. That's your Fox Business Report. I'm Hillary Barsky, invested in you.

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1: News, I'm Angelo Bavaro. The reading of the names happening in New York City to remember victims of 9/11 25 years later.
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4: My husband, Tom Strada. 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
1: President Trump paying his respects at the Pentagon.
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1: And another ceremony also happening at the Flight 93 Memorial in Pennsylvania. 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
7: Today will be sunny and mild with a high of 82. Tonight there will be a few clouds and a low of 60. Tomorrow, mild gusts, chances of midday showers, and then partly sunny skies with a high of 80. Sunday, temperatures will take a dive to a high of 68 with slight chances of morning showers and partly sunny skies. That is a look at your forecast on Triple Talk 102.3 and 103.3 FM, 1270 AM, WMKT.
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10: Now, we live, of course, in an imperfect world of fallen men. We live in the city of man, not the city of God. But I believe that our founders built this nation on a promise that echoes our Creator, that every American child is born an heir, is born with a birthright, born with the right to inherit the blessings of the greatest country on earth, not because of who their parents are, not because of what they look like or where they come from, but because they are Americans and this is our country.
8: Citizenship is your birthright. It's not the birthright of any illegal alien who comes across the Rio Grande or overstays a visa or flies in from communist China just to have a child to hand out American citizenship. That's not the way this works. American citizenship is for Americans. And protecting this country, loving this country, you inherit this country. It is your birthright. Oh, what a great message from the Vice President of the United States. There were throughout the night, there were chants of 48. Yes, 48, as in the 48th President of the United States. Big chants for J.D. Vance. And I saw some reports, actually, that this was duplicated in the morning as well, behind closed doors, because Vice President Vance was addressing a group of delegates at a breakfast yesterday in Dallas, and Politico reports that the delegates from all these battleground states were chanting 48, 48, 48 during a closed-door breakfast yesterday morning, according to four different people who were in the room. By the time he gets to the evening in the big keynote address, this is what it sounded like inside the room last night.
10: When we came into office, please, we got to take care of business this November, then we'll worry about what comes next. When we came into office just 18 months ago, so many of our fellow Americans sensed

0: I just assume that guy's not even from here. He's just, I don't know. I do wonder how he got in, though. I was like, how'd that guy end up with a ticket? Those Jim and myself and our whole team from the podcast, we were getting, like, you know, free medical exams trying to get into the building. That guy slips in with a Palestinian flag and a purple hoodie. Maybe Garrett's right. that's funny. No, of course he's not. He's not right. But I always am. More ahead on The Vince Show.
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1: He's got a microphone and he's not afraid to use it. 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

0: there's a meaningful dispute that animated his decision to resign. No question whatsoever. But when I see that Joe DiGenova says outright, yeah, we've got enough evidence to try and prosecute, we just have to do it the right way. And then simultaneously he says there are others who want to do this faster and that won't be the right way to do it. The big scoop here is they've got the grand conspiracy case stitched up. They've got a lot of it in front of them. That is good news in our pursuit of justice. We'll find out more, but I wanted to share that update with you because, boy, that one hit me yesterday. And I said, holy crap, what's going on? And now we know a little more, and hopefully soon we'll know the whole story. 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

0: Because Democrats exploit illegal aliens for political power. That's what's happening here. And that's why she's calling them her constituents. In fact, maybe they voted for her. Maybe that's what happened. You know, that does keep happening. Non-citizens voting in American elections, that thing that never happens, it just happened again. We just saw this week the United States federal government just busted another person, Mariana Alexandra Dewey, a citizen of Peru, who illegally misrepresented herself as a U.S. citizen, and then she voted in the November election in Kansas. Wait a second. Kansas? Is this Gwen Moore's district? I gotta look more at that. All right, more ahead on The Vince Show.
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6: Stocks are in rally mode as investors digest consumer price index data, which showed that inflation remains stubborn. The central bank receiving the last piece of inflation data before they gather next week, with CPI rising 0.4% on a monthly basis and 3.4% annually, which was slightly hotter than July's reading. Core CPI that excludes food and energy rising 0.3%. However, core CPI for the year rose 2.4%, the slowest pace since March of 2020. Interest rate futures now place the odds of the September rate hike at 89%. An American's economic mood sliding this month, according to the University of Michigan's preliminary survey on consumer sentiment. The reading of 47.8 is down sharply from August and the lowest level since May. That's your Fox Business Report. I'm Hillary Barsky, invested in you.
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8: 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People went missing. Bodies were coming up on the ocean.
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10: Days. I'm John Thossier. President Trump and other members of the administration gathering the Pentagon to honor lives lost in the September 11th terrorist attacks 25 years ago today. President Trump

0: the holdout was.
1: I'm curious about the jurors themselves, because we know it was 9 women, 3 men. What was the age range? What was the racial makeup? I haven't heard any of that. What was it?
2: 70-ish to 22.
1: Mm-hmm.
2: And one person of color, and then everybody else was white. A lot of the jurors had children.
1: Uh-huh. And one person of color was a person of color, a woman or a man?
2: A man.
1: A man. Is a holdout juror a person of a black man?
2: Yes.
1: A black man is a holdout juror?
2: Yes.
1: Well, I have to sit with that for just a second.
3: Are you hearing this? Hello? Is anybody hearing this? Gayle King goes flying in with a question that she thought was going to result in some sort of like Marxist critical race theory revelation. Oh, that's right. The black jurors were for making sure that Lindsey Clancy could walk. They were the ones on the side of decency. And then she finds out, no, it was a black man who stood his ground, who upheld his morals, who said, this woman murdered her children, she is guilty, and I'm standing by that. I don't care what the rest of you say. I'm right, and I'm sticking to my guns. And now the left doesn't even know what to do with this. They don't even know how to handle this quandary. You heard Gayle King say it. She said, whoa, I have to sit with that for just a second. In other words, I don't have talking points designed for this reality. Good for him. He's a hero. More ahead.
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5: The midterms are almost here, and Republicans could be in deep trouble. Polls show Democrats leading in key races. Tonight, Rob Finnerty on Newsmax reveals the growing threat from the DSA and the radical left. With less than 60 days to go, Finnerty says it's time for the GOP to hit the panic button. The House may go, and control of the Senate is up for grabs. 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Tallarico, El Sayed, AOC, Bernie Sanders. Finnerty reveals President Trump's secret plan to fight back. 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
4: You know, earlier this week, one of those jurors said that they can't be friends with the holdout.
7: They said that holdout juror never provided an explanation, David. And now he and the other jurors, he thinks, will stay friends aside from him because of what they went through. He said no one should have to hear the evidence that they heard for the last.
4: Wait, you can't be friends with him? Why? Because he's black? What's going on here? Like, that's pretty bigoted that you don't be friends with him. I love how petty that is. We're not going to be friends with you because you think she's guilty. I think he's probably got better friends than you. I think he's fine. By the way, a quick correction to what I said earlier. Gwen Moore is not from Kansas. She's from Wisconsin. She was visiting Kansas, which is the source of my confusion. And then finally, Jim, this has been a fantastic week, brother. It's been so nice to spend all this time with you in person here in the Dallas area. Thank you to KLIF for having me here in studio so we could do this from our great affiliate. It's been a total blast, and we should do it again sometime.
8: I'm all for that. Let's do it.
4: Yes, and is there more barbecue for me to experience?
8: Yeah, there is if you want it.
4: It's out there. Dude, yes. I absolutely do. Have a wonderful American weekend. Hey, Kansas City, I'm coming to KCMO next week. We're going to do a big listener event with you, and there is so much more to share with you. We'll do it Monday on The Vince Show.

0: Why do you love Shriners Children's?
1: I love seeing all the opportunities she gets from being here. It's the look on her face the first time we walked in and she saw somebody else that looked like her.
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5: 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But when she came to Shriners, it gave us hope that, hey, Braylee's going to walk.

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1: The midterms are almost here, and Republicans could be in deep trouble. Polls show Democrats leading in key races. Tonight, Rob Finnerty on Newsmax reveals the growing threat from the DSA and the radical left. With less than 60 days to go, Finnerty says it's time for the GOP to hit the panic button. The House may go, and control of the Senate is up for grabs. Gas prices, mortgage rates, health care, and out-of-control national debt. Americans are angry, and the progressive left wants total control of Congress. Tallarico, El Sayed, AOC, Bernie Sanders. Finnerty reveals President Trump's secret plan to fight back and what you can do to help him. Don't miss Finnerty tonight at 8 p.m. Eastern on Newsmax. 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
2: 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And also on Saturday, September 12th from 9 a.m. to 3, head to Harbor Springs and join the VFW Emmett County Post 2051 for their Fall Craft and Vendor Show. With more than 35 vendors under one roof, they'll have something for everyone on West Conway Road in Harbor Springs. And on Monday, September 14th from noon to 2:30, the Petoskey Public Library invites you to join other chess enthusiasts for their adult chess club. No membership needed. Just drop in and play. The library will provide a few chess sets, but feel free to bring your own. The community calendar is a service of Triple Talk, WMKT.
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0: 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They accuse social media companies of designing their platforms to be addictive and harming their mental health. Angelo Bavaro, Fox News.
1: Another report showing sticky inflation driven in part by energy prices, but no big surprises.
2: Inflation rose largely as expected in August. The consumer price index rose 0.4%, up 3.4% for the year, holding steady from July. Core CPI, excluding food and energy, rose 0.3%, slightly higher than forecast. However, core CPI for the year rose 2.4%, the slowest pace since March of 2020.
1: Fox's Jenny Cosola. That's the last key snapshot ahead of next week's Fed meeting. And again, after days of selling, stocks finish higher. The Dow up 509, the NASDAQ up 251. Elisa Brady, Fox News.
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4: Sunny today with highs near 80 as we drop to the 60s tonight. We do have some clouds moving in. Tomorrow should be partly sunny and a little windy for Saturday, but we have chances of rain showers as well, and temperatures will then dip to the 60s or even 50s throughout parts of Saturday night. But Sunday could be rainy at times too. Still partly sunny with only a high in the upper 60s. That's your forecast on 102.3, 103.3 FM, 1270 AM, Triple Talk, WMKT.
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0: Americans toss up more than $382 billion worth of food, costing an average family of four nearly $3,000 annually, and costing our planet even more in wasted resources. 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Eating leftovers is great, but things like freezing food that you can't eat right away, donating surplus food within your community, and better understanding food date labels can have an even bigger impact. 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
7: Welcome back, America. I'm Hugh Hewitt, joined by Professor Victor Davis Hanson. Professor Hanson is a classicist, a historian, public intellectual. He is our own Publius Rutilius Rufus. Look it up if you don't know what that means. Professor Hanson, welcome and congratulations on the publication of The Counter-Revolution from the top books at Amazon. It will be on the number one New York Times bestseller nonfiction next week. Are you pleased with the response to the book?
8: So far, yeah. It's just been 4 days, but I'm mildly surprised that it was on number one for 3 days. And I think that was largely because the president tweeted, and then I was on a couple of Fox shows. But I think people will like the book. It's well-documented, but it's a large book. It's not a casual read, so that I was a little worried about that.
7: It's a riveting read, though, and I can tell people, I read it 4 months ago in pre-publication, and Victor and I have talked about it a couple of times. I'll get into it again here. But as it's the 25th anniversary of 9/11, Victor, I wanted to begin with that. Yes. With an unusual question. I said you're a classicist. When did Athens realize it had lost the war with Sparta? Why did they lose it? And was that loss inevitable?
8: I think people realized that after the end of the Sicilian expedition, and they had gone to Sicily in 415, and they lost 40,000 over a two-year period, 40,000 soldiers, sailors of their empire and Athenians. They lost their entire fleet. Then they didn't think they could win after that. They didn't think they were going to lose. In fact, the war went on for another almost 8 years, and they had some successes. But at that point, the democracy kind of spun out of control, and they started they executed the generals at Arginusae after a great victory. They recalled Alcibiades and tried to execute him. So it was a dysfunctional society after that. They could not win, but it wasn't inevitable that they lost, except every time they had an opportunity to get a reasonable peace after a victory, they refused it. And
7: Is there any parallel for America to draw from that? First class I had from Stanley Hoffman as a freshman long ago and far away was the Melian Dialogue. And he said, we are Athens and the Soviet Union at the time is Sparta and you should read this. What do you think?
8: That we are Athens and the Soviet Union was Sparta. No, I don't think so. That dialogue

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1: I'm Jerry Willis, and this is the Fox Business Report. Stocks ending the shortened trading week higher in a tech-led rally as investors digest consumer price index data, which showed that inflation remains stubborn, cementing bets that the Fed will hike interest rates next week. The consumer price index rose 0.4% on a monthly basis and 3.4% annually. Core CPI, which excludes food and energy, rose 0.3%. However, core CPI for the year rose 2.4%, the slowest pace since March of 2021. Most all of the 11 S&P 500 sectors were higher, with tech leading the charge while healthcare lagged. The Dow winners, Caterpillar, Goldman Sachs, and IBM. The Dow decliners, United Health Group, Amgen, and Merck. The Dow up 509 points. The Nasdaq higher by 251. S&P 500 up 65. That's your Fox Business Report. I'm Hillary Barsky, invested in you.
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4: Fox News, I'm John Saucier. President Trump and members of his administration at the Pentagon in Arlington, Virginia, honoring the lives lost in the September 11th terror attacks 25 years ago today. The president is speaking about the perseverance of America following those attacks.
5: September 11th reminded us of the terrible power of hate. The 25 years since have shown us the even greater power of the American spirit to endure and prevail and to win.
4: Similar ceremonies happening today in New York City and also at the Flight 93 Memorial in Shanksville, Pennsylvania. Homeland Security Secretary Mark Wayne Mullen speaking about 9/11 outside DHS headquarters in Washington, D.C.
6: Our mission is to make sure it never happens again.
4: The Department of Homeland Security was established in 2002 in response to the September 11th terror attacks. 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
8: A local boys high school soccer player has had a lot of success recently. Congratulations to Charlotte boys soccer player Rick Sitzma-Reed. He recently scored his first two career hat tricks in back-to-back games. Most recently, he scored a hat trick yesterday after they beat Sheboygan 5-1 in a Raider victory. And now the Charlotte boy Raiders have started the soccer season 5-1 with 27 total team goals. We have boys high school football games tonight. Petoskey is at home battling Coopersville, trying to remain unbeaten. The Gaylor Blue Devils are back at home against Cadillac tonight. Maple City, Glen Lake, and East Jordan battle each other tonight. Both have high-powered offenses and meet at East Jordan High School. Traverse City St. Francis is on the road down south playing Jackson Lumen Christie. Traverse City West battles Bay City Central at Thurlby Field tonight. And Traverse City Central is on the road to play Davison. We'll have these scores and more high school sports updates on Monday's edition of the Up North Sports Report.
9: Hi, this is Gordon Deal. Monday on This Morning, America's First News. Will the midterm Republican convention be enough to blunt Democratic momentum weeks before the November elections? We'll have analysis. Also, alarms are sounding in the job market, where the size of the workforce hasn't been this low since the pandemic. What's going on? And phone bans at school from bell to bell. Do they work? Monday on This Morning, America's First News.
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0: 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I'm Lisa Brady, Fox News.
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2: Sunny today with highs near 80 as we drop to the 60s tonight. We do have some clouds moving in. Tomorrow should be partly sunny and a little windy for Saturday, but we have chances of rain showers as well, and temperatures will then dip to the 60s or even 50s throughout parts of Saturday night. But Sunday could be rainy at times too. Still partly sunny with only a high in the upper 60s. That's your forecast on 102.3, 103.3 FM, 1270 AM, Triple Talk, WMKT.
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Thanks for tuning in. It is Friday, and it is 25 years since the attacks on America by Muslims, which was cheered by many in the Middle East, regardless if the world today would call them radicals or not. We will get to that later in this segment. I hope you had a nice day and a nice shortened work week. Maybe you remembered 9/11 in your own unique ways. I think many people have ways, whether they are visiting a memorial or they read the timeline, which I think you'll hear about here in a second. That's what we're going to do today. And then many other people have other ways of remembering, listening to phone calls that were left on loved ones' phones, watching video footage, watching news from the day. But hopefully you were able to do that in your own way. And we're going to now check in and see how this weekend is looking for you weather-wise. Tonight, partly cloudy, a low of around 55. Tomorrow, partly sunny, a 30% chance of showers and thunderstorms after 2, a high near 78. Sunday will be partly sunny, a 20% chance of showers, a high near 65. Sunday night, partly cloudy with some patchy fog developing. Monday, mostly sunny, a 40% chance of showers and a high near 68. We have a lot of local news to get to, despite what today is. Garfield Township is garnering a lot of interest for housing, maybe not the kind they want. A new rate hike is coming soon for Traverse City Light and Power customers, and a township trustee is under fire as some in the Leland community look for new avenues to fight back against Leland Lighthouse. We'll get to all of that and much more later in today's show. But first, as always, it is time for WMKT's Market Watch. The Dow Jones gained 509 points, up to 52,573. The NASDAQ gained 251 points, up to 26,333. The S&P 500 up 65 points, up to 7,656. Bitcoin gained $758, up to $77,317. Precious metals, gold.

Gold up $32.58, up to $4,347.55. Silver, meanwhile, up 94 cents to $64.39. 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Biggest decline: New Power LTD, fell 32%. That has been WMKT's Market Watch. Like I mentioned at the top of the show, many of us have our own ways of remembering 9/11, and I think due to it being a quarter century, I think it is a bit more near and dear to us. I think we take today more seriously than we have many years since. Maybe since the 10th anniversary, I'm not entirely sure. One of the ways that I like to best remember 9/11 is not talking to people about it, watching videos or looking at photos, which I still do, and I did throughout the day today. But going through and actually, air quote, remembering the events, I like going through the timeline of events. And maybe that is because I'm too young to have my own memories of 9/11. I was just shy of 3, so I don't remember a single thing. But today, I'm going to read you the timeline, partial timeline. I'm not going to go through every single moment, but a good portion of them up until about 2 o'clock, compiled by the Miller Center. And all of these, of course, events taking place on September 11th, 2001, 5:45 a.m. Started very early. Muhammad Atta and Abdul Aziz El Omari, two of the intended hijackers, passed through security at the Portland International Jetport in Maine. They board a commuter flight to Boston Logan International Airport. They then board American Airlines Flight 11. 7:59 a.m., Flight 11 takes off from Boston, headed for L.A. There are 76 passengers, 11 crew members, and 5 hijackers on board. 8:15 a.m., United Airlines Flight 175 takes off from Boston, also headed for L.A. There are 51 passengers, 9 crew members, and 5 hijackers on board. 8:19 a.m., a flight attendant on Flight 11, her name is Betty, alerts ground personnel that a hijacking is underway and that the cockpit is unreachable. 8:20 a.m., American Airlines Flight 77 takes off from Dulles outside of Washington, D.C., headed for L.A. There are 53 passengers, 6 crew members, and 5 hijackers on board. 8:24 a.m., Muhammad Atta, a hijacker on Flight 11, unintentionally alerts air controllers in Boston to the attack. He meant to press the button that allowed him to talk to the passengers on his flight. 8:37 a.m., after hearing the broadcast from Atta on Flight 11, Boston Air Traffic Control alerts the U.S. Air Force's Northeast Defense Sector, who then mobilized the Air National Guard to follow the plane. 8:42 a.m., United Flight 93 takes off from Newark, New Jersey after a delay due to routine traffic. It was headed from San Francisco. There are 33 passengers, 7 crew members, and 4 hijackers on board. 8:46 a.m., Flight 11 crashes into the World Trade Center's North Tower. All passengers aboard are instantly killed, and the employees of the World Trade Center are trapped above the 91st floor. Again, the Air Force's Northeast Defense Sector had less than 10 minutes of notification before the first plane crashed. There was nothing, of course, that they could do. 9:03 a.m., Flight 175 crashes into the World Trade Center's South Tower. All passengers aboard are killed instantly, and so are an unknown number of people in the tower. 2 minutes later, 9:05 a.m., President Bush, in an elementary school classroom in Florida, is informed about the hit on the second tower. His chief of staff, Andrew Card, whispers the news into the president's ear. Bush later wrote about his response, quote, "I made the decision not to jump up immediately and leave the classroom. I didn't want to rattle the kids. I wanted to project a sense of calm. I have been in enough crisis to know that the first thing the leader has to do is project calm." 9:28 a.m., hijackers attack on Flight 93.

9:37 a.m., Flight 77 crashes into the Pentagon. All passengers aboard are instantly killed, and so are 125 civilian and military personnel in the building. 9:45 a.m., U.S. airspace is shut down under Operation Yellow Ribbon. All civilian aircraft are ordered to land at the nearest airport. I saw this, oh gosh, probably 2 hours ago when I was just looking things up on my own. I don't remember the individual's name, but the like the head of air traffic control for the entire country. It was his first day on the job. Could not imagine. Obviously, of course, dealing with this at all, but especially on your first day on such a monumental job. 9:55 a.m., Air Force One with President Bush takes off from Florida. 9:57, passengers aboard Flight 93 begin to run up toward the cockpit. Jara, the pilot, begins to roll the plane back and forth in an attempt to destabilize the revolt. 9:59 a.m., the South Tower of the World Trade Center collapses. 3 minutes later, Flight 93 plows into an empty airfield in Shanksville, Pennsylvania. Although its ultimate target is unknown, it was likely headed for either the White House or the U.S. Capitol. 10:18 a.m., President Bush authorizes any non-grounded planes to be shot down. At that time, all four hijacked planes had already crashed, but the president's team was operating under the impression that Flight 93 was still in the air. 10:28 a.m., the North Tower of the World Trade Center collapses. 10:53 a.m., Secretary of Defense Donald Rumsfeld orders the U.S. military to move to a higher state of alert, going to DEFCON 3. 11:45 a.m., Air Force One lands at Barksdale Air Force Base near Shreveport, Louisiana. 12:15 p.m., airspace in the U.S. is completely free of all commercial and private flights. And 2:30 p.m., Rudy Giuliani, the mayor of New York City, visits the fallen Twin Towers of the World Trade Center at what is now known as Ground Zero. We have a story that was shared by a listener. His name is Donald. Wanted to read it for you. He writes, September 11th for me still remains so vivid. For me, I was waiting to start my job the following week as an AmeriCorps Vista member, like the Peace Corps. I remember it was a clear, crisp day. I was watching Little House on the Prairie that morning. My grandmother next door was on the phone, came down during the news. The news interruption was first just the crash, then the rest started coming in. Fast forward to night, I remember the quiet, dark sky and pecaning. I went to visit my mom uptown within a few hours. Stuff changed, radio announcing mall closings in Bay City. I remember not being able to get out of my mother's subdivision because gas stations in front of her cars were lined down M13 for gas. Life changed the day after, going back to work with youth later as well. We were united as a country, but security checks and etc. became more tight. Our world we once knew changed so much. Lockdowns became more common. Crowds gathered for ceremonies and memorials. First few years, but have declined. Our Never Forget theme has become a reality. I hope people will remember, as hard as it is for many. Seeing the site 2 years later still gives me chills. The destruction, etc. I was lucky, just a person in a small town watching, but our country was deeply wounded and was slowly healing with emotion. I think those of us who lived through still remember the pain. To newer generation, it's just words. It restarted and redefined me. Close with this. You can believe what you want about 9/11 in so many different ways, and not just the day, but especially how we've remembered and how we as a nation have moved on. But I'm going to tell you a simple truth. For the enemies, the goal is still the same. That has not changed. The destruction of the United States of America. The methodology is different. At least at the moment, they're not using sneak attacks, causing mass chaos, because, well, they no longer need to. Today, they're political pundits. They're running for office. They currently hold office here in the United States of America, infiltrating our government to destroy us from within. And really, the only question that remains is, will we let them? We're going to take a quick break. When we return, local news

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Traverse City Area Public Schools is expanding its Seeds Eco School program to East Middle School and Traverse Heights Elementary. The program will be free for participating students and combines environmental education with leadership, academic support, project work, and more. East Middle students can participate during lunch, advisory periods, and after school as well. Both new programs are expected to launch next month. Grand Traverse County and Traverse City are considering whether to renovate their aging downtown governmental center, move some operations, or relocate entirely. Consultants have toured 13 government buildings and interviewed 53 departments as part of a facility study. They found 80 to 85% of county departments expect staff growth over the next 5 years. While many are already short of space, the downtown governmental center has also been labeled functionally obsolete with millions of dollars in needed repairs. Consultants are expected to present specific relocation options and costs in the next couple of weeks. Garfield Township continues to attract strong interest from housing developers with nearly 300 new units discussed at this week's Planning Commission meeting. Proposals include 76 duplex units at White Pine Ridge, 72 units at 4040 Creekside Apartments, and 55 additional units at Sugar Plum Apartments. A developer is also considering converting the former Sears building at Cherryland

center into housing. Township officials say the area's water and sewer infrastructure and proximity to jobs and shopping are driving the demand, but officials say they also want to see more single-family homes, giving residents more opportunities to buy rather than rent. Two Leland Township residents are suing trustee Steve Scales, alleging violations of Michigan's Open Meetings Act, undisclosed conflicts of interest and improper influence involving township zoning issues and the proposed Youth for Christ facility. The lawsuit questions whether Scales still meets residency requirements following his divorce. Scales denies all allegations, saying he has not violated any laws and remains committed to serving township residents. The suit seeks monetary damages and restrictions on Scales' involvement in the Youth for Christ application. I don't know, folks. Attacking a guy over his divorce in order to ensure a youth group isn't established in your town is quite the move. A one-year-old boy who was rescued from a vehicle that crashed into a pond off Bunker Hill Road is showing signs of improvement. Weston is now awake and has been taken off the ventilator. His grandfather says Weston is agitated and likely dealing with pain, but family and medical staff are working to keep him comfortable. Family says the progress is a major step toward rehabilitation, but that he still has a long road ahead. A fire at Snow's Bar in Clark Township brought firefighters from four departments to the scene Wednesday morning. A delivery driver called Chippewa County Central Dispatch around 9:40 after hearing crackling and seeing flames through a window. The building was unoccupied and fully engulfed when firefighters arrived. Firefighters used about 20,000 gallons of water to extinguish the fire. An excavator was also brought in to reach the fire between the building's old metal roofs. Firefighters cleared the scene at around 2:30. The cause still unknown and under investigation. More families are turning to a mobile food pantry in Cadillac for help. Organizers say demand is growing, with the first distribution this year running out of food and the latest nearly doing the same. The pantry will expand from four distributions this year to six next year to meet the increased demand. Traverse City Light and Power is moving ahead with a 5% rate increase starting October 1st. The utility says higher costs for materials, equipment, labor, and infrastructure are behind the increase. It's TCLP's fourth rate hike since 2020, with the last 5% increase coming in 2024. Customers will first see their higher rates on their November bills. TCLP is also launching a new energy assistance program for qualifying households with eligibility based on income. A Northern Michigan lawmaker is pushing a bill to ban so-called facility fees on many outpatient medical services. Republican Representative Kurt Vanderwall says the fees can add significant costs to things like blood tests, physical therapy, and imaging without providing additional care. Opponents, including Representative Dave Preston, say the fees help rural hospitals and medical facilities stay open and fund services like emergency rooms. The bill has passed committee with several amendments and is now awaiting a possible vote in the House. Apple season is underway here in northern Michigan. Growers are reporting a strong crop this year. Michigan produces nearly 30 million bushels of apples every year, ranking third in the country behind Washington and New York. Growers in Leelanau County are picking varieties including Honeycrisp. Those are, I think, maybe my favorite, and Sweet Tango. Favorable pollination, adequate rainfall, and limited frost damage have helped produce a larger crop this year. But they are keeping an eye on pests, disease, and birds, with some orchards using sound systems to keep large flocks of crows away from the fruit. The Grand Traverse County Health Department says Bayside Park has returned to level one status, so it's now safe for full body contact. All monitored beaches in Grand Traverse County have satisfactory water quality levels. It is also the final week of beach monitoring for the county, making this the health department's last beach report of the year. Housing North's 12th annual Northwest Michigan Housing Summit is coming to Traverse City in October. The two-day event will bring together housing professionals, developers, and community leaders to discuss housing policy, financing, zoning, and ways to increase housing in the region. The summit will feature workshops, panels, a keynote speaker, and awards recognizing housing champions. Registration is open through September 18th. The Rotary Club of Cadillac will hold its 8th annual White Pine Ride tomorrow to raise money for improvements along the White Pine Trail. This year's goal is $21,000, which will help install safety warning signs at trail crossings without traffic controls. The 92-mile paved trail runs

0: from Cadillac to Grand Rapids, and is recognized as one of the top 100 rail trails in the country. The event is a casual, untimed ride open to cyclists of all ages and skill levels, including families and e-bikers. Riders can choose their own distance, with the Tustin route covering about 25 miles round trip. Registration begins at 7 tomorrow, and they have lunch available from 1 to 3. Diesel fuel has reached an all-time record high here in the state of Michigan, sitting at $5.90 a gallon, just over $6 a gallon nationally. And just because you don't drive a diesel doesn't mean you're not paying for the high prices, as diesel moves much of the freight that you rely on, and those costs are passed on to you. It's a really bad record to hit for Trump and the Republicans ahead of the midterms. Probably going to do them some harm, to say the least. A new Michigan initiative is helping nonprofits prepare for changes coming to Medicaid in 2027. The Michigan Nonprofit Association has launched the Medicaid Community Support Network, which will provide grants to organizations that assist people accessing government benefits. The network has already received $1.4 million in grants to educate people about the changes and help eligible recipients keep their coverage. The changes include work requirements for most able-bodied adults under retirement age, along with additional steps to document eligibility. Michigan is joining a multi-state lawsuit challenging changes to federal protections for endangered and threatened species under the Trump administration. Attorney General Dana Nessel and 19 other states, including Washington, D.C., are asking a federal court to overturn rules they say weaken habitat protections. The biggest change removes a decades-old definition allowing habitat destruction to be considered illegal harm when it results in the injury or death of protected wildlife. The changes take effect Monday. It could make it easier for development, energy, and other and agriculture projects to modify habitat without facing liability under the Endangered Species Act. A second lawsuit challenges rules that change protections for newly threatened species and create a process for excluding land from federal critical habitat designations. Michigan has 26 federally listed threatened or endangered plants and animals. The most popular here in northern Michigan is the Great Lakes piping plover. The states argue the changes violate federal environmental laws. And finally, a new Michigan coalition is pushing for expanded direct cash assistance programs for families. The Cash for Michigan Families Coalition says unrestricted cash payments give people flexibility to cover expenses like food, housing, and utility bills. Supporters point to the temporary expansion of the federal child tax credit, which they say reduced childhood poverty in Michigan by more than 70%. The effort also highlights RX Kids, which has provided more than $60 million to 16,000 families since early 2024. You are now caught up on local and statewide news. When we return from this break, we'll be joined by producer Austin. He has high school sports scores and previews for this evening to get us caught up on, and then we'll talk some professional sports and college sports. That's headed your way after these messages. 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
1: The names of those killed read at the 9/11 Memorial and Museum in New York City as the nation marks the grim anniversary of those terror attacks. A ceremony also held in Shanksville, Pennsylvania.
3: Dedicate yourself to never forget, to find that spirit in the world around you each and every day. May God bless the memories of the 40 souls we lost.
1: Pennsylvania Governor Josh Shapiro, President Trump speaking at a third ceremony at the Pentagon. Enforcement agencies bolstering security at Jewish facilities as the high holidays begin.
4: Rosh Hashanah begins at sunset Friday and ends at nightfall on Sunday, meaning head of the year. In Hebrew, it celebrates the Jewish New Year and is the start of a 10-day period of repentance and reflection.
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4: 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We will never forget. Today, Friday, September 11th, marks 25 years since the deadliest attack on American soil, claiming the lives of nearly 3,000 people in New York City, along with the hijacked planes that crashed into the Pentagon in Washington, D.C., and outside Shanksville, Pennsylvania. We remember those that died that day, the families that were affected and torn apart, and the lives of the brave emergency responders trying to save those trapped in the Twin Towers. We will never forget. 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
3: Triple Talk, WMKT weather forecast.
7: Sunny today with highs near 80 as we drop to the 60s tonight. We do have some clouds moving in. Tomorrow should be partly sunny and a little windy for Saturday, but we have chances of rain showers as well, and temperatures will then dip to the 60s or even 50s throughout parts of Saturday night. But Sunday could be rainy at times too. Still partly sunny with only a high in the upper 60s. That's your forecast on 102.3, 103.3 FM, 1270 AM, Triple Talk, WMKT.
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0: 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Producer Austin is in studio with me now, here to get us caught up on what happened last night in the world of high school sports and all of those football games that are happening right now or later on.
1: Thank you, Nick. There was one 8-man football game yesterday, and that was Engadine taking down Pelston 34-6. And for soccer, TC West took down Petoskey 4-1. Harbor Springs defeated Boyne City 2-1. Charlevoix took down Sheboygan 5-1. Elk Rapids routed Grayling 12-0. Gaylord and Alpena tied at 2 apiece. Kalkaska took down Kingsley 6-3. Munising Baptist defeated Mackinac Island 4-1. Tawas shut out McBain Northern Michigan Christian 1-0. And Roscommon did the same thing to Burtlake Northern Michigan Christian 1-0. TC Central shut out in Mercy Sault Ste. Marie 8-0. And Leland, I believe they won a state title last year, if not the year before, defeated TC St. Francis 6-0. And here are the previews for tonight's matchups. All these football games and 8-man football games begin at 7 o'clock. TC Central will travel down to Davison. East Jordan will take on Maple City Glen Lake. Escanaba will host Alpena. Gaylord will take on Cadillac. Harbor Springs will welcome in Frankfort. Johannesburg-Lewiston will take on Oscoda. Kalkaska will play Grayling. Kingsley will take on Charlevoix. Lake City will play Everett. Mancelona will welcome Elk Rapids. McBain will take on Manton. Petoskey will host Coopersville. Sault Ste. Marie will take on Marquette. Tawas will play Benzie Central. TC West will take on Bay City Central. TC St. Francis will travel down to Jackson Lumen Christi. I believe they played them in the state championship last year, so that's going to be a fun one. And I do have a note that Boyne City was supposed to play Sheboygan tonight, but due to the Sheboygan football season being canceled, that game was forfeited. Now on to 8-man football. Atlanta taking on Hillman. Baldwin will play Bear Lake. Brethren will take on Onekama. Cedarville will welcome Bel Air. Central Lake will take on Onaway. Gaylord St. Mary will play Fife Lake Forest Area. Hale will play Meesick. Indian River Inland Lakes will take on Rudyard. Marion will host Sutton's Bay. Mayo will take on Whitmore Prescott. Newberry will welcome in St. Ignace. And Pickford will take on Brimley. In the few soccer scores that are currently underway, McBain Northern Michigan Christian and Sutton's Bay had their kickoff at 5 o'clock, as well as Traverse City Christian and Charlevoix in the game that just got underway a few minutes ago. That is Benzie Central and Traverse City Homeschool.
0: Thanks, Austin. All right, well, let's see what do we got going on today and tomorrow. Tigers kick off a 3-game series. It's against the Rockies, their worst team in baseball, as they usually are. If there's any team that the Tigers were going to sweep, it would be this one. And I really do have a feeling that they have a really good chance at sweeping this game, this series, because it's at home, playing the worst team. I think just a little bit to prove. You know, some of these players are playing for their futures, whether they're rookies or players who have, like Framber Valdez, really fallen off the deep end and, you know, kind of want to still prove they got it. So I think the Tigers are going to show up this series. Unfortunately, it's a little too late. So, you know, it could be a really fun weekend if you're a Tigers fan, you know, looking at the box score. But unfortunately, you know, they're not statistically eliminated, but they essentially are. They're 6.5 games back with, I think it's like 14 games to go or something like that. I mean, it's nearly an impossibility. But the three games are actually going to be airing right here on WMKT this entire weekend, so hope you enjoy that, because tonight we have Petoskey Northman football on our sister station. Tomorrow we have Michigan football, and Sunday we have the Lions. So this weekend and next weekend you get three Tigers games, so that'll be a bit of a treat for you folks who can listen to WMKT but might be a little bit outside of the range of our sister station, WMBN. So that'll be fun. But, you know, we're kind of in this weird limbo, Austin, of the Tiger season's over, but it's really not. There's nothing really to talk about other than just the games themselves. There's no postseason to look forward to. There's not really any players that I'm going to issue firm mandates about whether they come back next season or not.

0: not. We don't really know anything about free agency, so we're just kind of sitting here and just watching the games unfold, essentially.
1: Yeah, we're all just twiddling our thumbs up here in northern Michigan and all the way down to Detroit, whereas this season is disappointing. I'm saying that as an understatement. May really hurt us, and looking back, it really hurt us. And then, of

0: let's bring up some AAA guys, get them some experience, and which I don't see a problem with that, but maybe
1: it shouldn't have reached that point. No, is the main issue.
0: Exactly. It shouldn't have reached that point. Now, granted, if we were so far ahead in the lead, then maybe you can say that, and sure, we can probably lose a game or two if that were the case. I would not have a problem with that by getting those guys the reps that they need. But you're in a position of still, it's still virtually impossible. You basically have to go undefeated for there even to be a chance for the rest of the season to actually make the wild card, and you need everyone else to lose the majority of their games going forward. But then again, I'm just thinking to myself, what happened? What caused the front office to not make significant moves at the trade deadline and not actually keep the guys that said they wanted to be here, even if they were trying to say that just to get more money? But then again, it's just a lot of head scratching. I think there's a lot of reflection that this team as a whole, top to bottom, including the owners, as I know they're in a whole nother situation too, with no GM over in the Red Wings.
1: Well, and we're going to talk about that. The ownership is primarily the issue, because he just does not want to spend money or hold the people in his organization accountable. It's a prime example of what's going on in Detroit and what's going on in, I mean, the Pistons are having their own issues with Jalen Duren, who just turned down a massive contract that's probably overpriced. He wants $200 million at $190 million, but we'll talk about that some other time. So it's not like there isn't other issues, other teams. But the most dysfunctional organizations in Detroit are owned by the same person, and there's a common denominator, and you can point to him and say that he is the main issue. The buck stops with him. Like Austin said, they do not have a general manager, and training camp starts extraordinarily soon. The season's really actually not that far away either. Dylan Larkin and the team released a statement, one of the most pathetic things that I've ever seen. And it's not even just the contents. It's the fact that they waited till 9/11 to release this statement. I mean, what, like, the softest move. Not only was it a Friday news dump, which is kind of a cliche that people drop bad news on a Friday, but also they did it on 9/11. We've got everything else on our mind, and then they're trying to sneak it past us, where Larkin's been stripped of the captaincy, which is, of course, by the way, a good thing, as he should be. They're going to continue discussions. Larkin's like, I'm going to show up to training camp. Just get rid of the guy. If he's not going to commit to the season, why are we practicing with him? You're going to have to find somebody else to take his spot. So you might as well get the people who are going to be on his line comfortable playing with somebody else. Get rid of him. You know, maybe the trade market's not that good, but I mean, what do you expect's going to happen? That the fans are going to fall back in love with this guy who's quitting on his team? And don't get me wrong, you know, he has wasted a lot of his time in Detroit. They haven't. Two things can be true, though, because that's the thing. It's like, I don't want to sound like I'm defending Larkin either. The two things can be true at the same time. The ownership and the general management of this team have been awful. Awful, awful, awful. The only person from coaching on up in the past 10 years that I've actually liked has been Todd McClellan. I think we finally have found a coach. Hopefully we can find a general manager. And it's going to be decades probably before we find actually a decent owner. But we finally have Todd McClellan. But two things can be true at the same time. We have awful ownership. We've had an awful general manager in Steve Yzerman. They should have listened to me for the past 3.5 seasons when I told them they should fire him, and said they wasted 3 years with him and his awful trade deadlines and his awful roster constructions in the during free agency. But also, Dylan Larkin is made of glass and also disappears in the month of March. He just, every single year for the past 3 years, they've been in a playoff spot and have just fallen off the face of the earth. And when you're the captain, you are the person who is supposed to be motivated and motivating and playing out of your mind to drag this team to end a playoff drought. Look, we're not expecting you to win the Stanley Cup. Just make it to the playoffs and you disappear literally and figuratively.
0: Yeah, well, I will say, just to counteract what you just said slightly, I do appreciate, and I'm happy that he won the gold medal for the Olympics. But then again, that being said, he should have taken that momentum and that enthusiasm, instead of just getting blitzed out of his mind in Miami, should have gone back to the team and said, hey, this was a winning team. We won the gold.
1: Feels nice to win.
0: It feels really nice to win. Let's do that here and keep pushing. Because, what, they had the top spot in their division, I believe, and they were very much in playoff contention at the point. And then they just, we all know what happened after that. But then again, it's just, Nick, I think you should just...

0: apply for the general manager job, to be honest, because apparently they don't have anybody that they interviewed.
1: There's nobody. They're going to have to find someone on the streets in downtown Detroit to do it. Apparently there's, and they're going to, the leading candidate's that Jeff Goldberg guy or something like that, who's
0: or a baseball
1: working
0: guy
1: for the Tigers. Yeah, yeah. It's absolutely ridiculous.
0: Yeah. But then again, the Red Wings are in such disarray right now. I'm like, what are we doing?
1: And have they actually picked anybody up in free agency of note? I haven't heard a single name that's interesting.
0: I haven't heard anything.
1: They're just running it back with the exact same roster. That
0: it should be. You should have Larkin just go down to Grand Rapids as punishment at this point.
1: And have we found a goalie? Because we're not doing. Kos has been sent off. Everybody's banking on Augustine, but he's not ready yet. He's probably going to be a year or two away. And so it seems like we're just going to be comfortable with two more years of mediocrity that seems to be just shy of the playoffs.
0: Yeah, there is a guy down in Grand Rapids. His name escapes me at the moment. He was the second behind. He kind of switched back and forth with the guy they shipped off to Utah with Kosa. But he was solid. I got to admit, I hope he gets called up quite a bit next season.
1: And no, we'll see.
0: If I come up with his name, I'll tell you.
1: Michigan football, obviously the whole controversy from last weekend, most people have moved on. And because I think most people have moved on because, one, Michigan is, you know, Michigan fans are just like, all right, let's move on. That was weird. Let's just be done with it. And everybody else is fully expecting Oklahoma to curb stomp us, which I think there's a higher possibility of them curb stomping us than we do to win. I really like the defense last week. I think the defense is going to be the strong suit of this team going forward. I think Kyle Whittingham is going to have 2 weeks or 3 weeks, considering, you know, yet UTEP next week. Obviously, the Sooners are a massive program coming to town. But before you start your conference play, I think he's beginning to realize that, you know what, maybe we are going to have to rely on the run a little bit more than we thought, because Underwood has just not developed. And that's my biggest issue with this team. The best full season really has been Bryce Underwood. You know, he was a freshman, so, you know, you give him a little bit of grace, but I mean, it seems like he learned nothing in the off season. And the issue is, he seems like somebody who had a tremendous amount of success in high school, has perhaps some of the most raw talent that a quarterback in college has had in decades, but I think he refuses to be coached. I think he refuses to learn anything about progressions, making reads, understanding the situation. I have a feeling he's also not a very good teammate either. If I had to make a projection for this game, I think it's actually going, like, yeah, if you watch the game against Western Michigan, you probably are like, wow, we're going to get curb stomped by Oklahoma. And I think that could still happen. But I think what happened in that game, a little bit of it was, all right, week one, we had a really bad year last year. We're really excited about this season. We're just going to show up and absolutely steamroll this team. And they did not take it seriously. I think that was actually their primary problem, was their mentality going into that game. I think they've been scared straight, to say the least. I still think Michigan loses this game. I don't think that they're going to win. But I do think it's going to be something like 35-21, which, you know, is a wide margin, but that's not a blowout by any means.
0: Yeah, and before I go into my monologue, it was Michael Postava who I was thinking of at goalie. The name came to me right after. But then again,
1: always does.
0: Yep, always does. But I hope that Whittingham disciplined the heck out of this team and kind of worked them to the point of not near exhaustion, but to say, hey, we need to straighten up here, as I know he has done in the past at Utah. And I hope he did the same thing here, because I agree with you. That game last week against Western Michigan was the better team on all fronts, other than possibly defense, where Michigan didn't allow them to score a touchdown. But I got to say, that was just a sloppy performance that I never want to see at the Big House again. It was just sloppy, it was arrogant, and it was just, they came in with the mindset that they're just going to curb stomp Western, and they just got saved by the bell with that last 1 second play to throw a Hail Mary downfield for JJ Buchanan, who is underutilized in my opinion. But then again, the run game has to be utilized. You have two monsters of running backs. One's going into his junior year, I think, and then you have the freshman coming in. You got to utilize them more.
1: We're supposed to have a good offensive line, are
0: yes,
1: we not?
0: Yes, but it starts with the offensive line. You got to win the battle in the trenches. You got to create the gaps necessary

0: for the running backs to get through, and you have to get the seams. But then again, the running backs also have to have the state of mind, too, of like, all right, what gaps open? What's not? Where can I go? How can I create plays? And it's not just running backs either. It's wide receivers, too. It's tight ends.
1: Everybody
0: has to buy in. Yes, you are at the University of Michigan, but by history alone, you're not going to make it to the postseason. You got to actually work for it. And that's not what I saw last Saturday, and I hope that's the case this Saturday, where they can keep it close, and I think the defense is going to keep them in, and the run game is going to have to be very strong for them to actually get in. I think it's going to be close, but I don't see Michigan winning this one big. I think it might be close. Hopefully I'm right, where it's maybe by a field goal in Michigan's favor, or it's by 10 in Oklahoma's favor.
1: All right, so Austin said it's going to be a very close game. Obviously it's one of those things. I hope that Michigan wins, but it's just, you know, if I had to put money on it, I'm not going to be putting money on Michigan this week. Michigan State plays Eastern. I expect them to win that game. It's weird because I had Michigan going, I think it was 9-3 this season, and Michigan State going 6-6, which was really unique because I actually had them going, I had them off to a really good start this season, but once they hit, I believe it was the Northwestern game, perhaps. No, it was the maybe UCLA. I was going to have them lose to UCLA, Michigan, Washington, Oregon. 4 out of their last 5 games being losses definitely hurts them in their record department. But I have them losing. Austin, quick prediction as we still need to talk about the Lions.
0: I think this one actually might be closer than people think. Maybe by 10, Michigan State wins.
1: All right, Lions open their season against the Saints. I'm really glad they do. This team is full of veterans, full of players who've been on this team for a long time. Dan Campbell, a pretty decent coach as far as it comes to mentality, at least. Sometimes his schemes are a bit questionable and his fourth down play calls are a bit questionable, but he's never one to underestimate a team. And so I know this team will be fully prepared for the Saints. It's not going to be a trap game like apparently it was last week for Michigan. But really like this matchup to kind of ease into the season before you have to play the Bills in game 2, which will be a really good barometer for this team to see where they are. You know, are they the team of 2 years ago or the team of last year? And it's going to be really, really good. The thing that I'm really enjoying is the fact that there's only one injury listed. I think it's Christian Mahogany, maybe it was. I think it's a lineman of some sort.
0: I believe he's a second or third string, if I remember.
1: Could be. But anyway, everybody's healthy, which everybody's healthy on the chart, but I know that there's partial bangs up. I know like Laporte is not 100%, which is unfortunate. But really, the key to the season, I've said it for a couple of weeks now, is simply just staying healthy.
0: Yeah, I'd say 41-28, Detroit wins, goes 1-0. That's what I think.
1: Yeah, I would tend to agree that it's going to be like that margin. I think the offense is going to have a field day. I have, in some cases, severe concerns about the defense. The secondary is not looking very good. I think the defense is going to have to do a lot of work in season to find out who your starters are and kind of mesh as a team. So I don't think it's going to be pretty the first couple of weeks. The offense is really going to have to be leaned upon to win some of these games, which, thankfully, they're built to do.
0: Yeah, I agree. We'll see what the Lions do. Go Lions.
1: All right, that is all the time that we have for today's show. Thank you, as always, for listening. I'll be back on Monday with more of the news you need to know. And hey, if you stick around a few more minutes, you're going to catch Detroit Tigers baseball. They are right after this show, so stay tuned. That'll be a lot of fun for you. 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
2: News. Remembrances held today for the victims of the 9/11 attacks 25 years ago.
3: The names of almost 3,000 people whose lives were lost on September 11th, 2001 have been read at Ground Zero, along with 7 moments of silence. Family members, survivors, first responders, and others gathered on the plaza at the 9/11 memorial for the somber ceremony that included music from the Brooklyn Youth Chorus, cellist Yo-Yo Ma, and singer Jennifer Nettles. Security was tight as the event was attended by many dignitaries, including 4 former presidents, Vice President J.D. Vance, and other current and former elected officials. At Ground Zero in Lower Manhattan, Tanya J. Powers, Fox News.
2: President Trump spoke at the Pentagon ceremony this morning. September

0: Broadcast booth at Comerica Park. 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
1: Hello again, everyone. Getting ready for a three-game series, Tigers and Colorado Rockies. And Dan, the Tigers are coming off their first series win in about 4 weeks. A Colorado team that is struggling. You have a chance to maybe build a little momentum this weekend.
2: Yeah, that's exactly it. And you should have some confidence after that first series win in a long time. And these Rockies were swept by the Yankees. They had a night game last night, so probably had some difficulties traveling, so take advantage of it. Get off to a good start tonight.
1: Tigers will face a young man making just his fourth major league start, Mason Adams, traded from the Chicago White Sox at the trade deadline. Framber Valdez coming off two of his best starts in a Tigers uniform goes for the Tigers. Stay with us. We'll hear from manager A.J. Hinch next on the Detroit Tigers Radio Network.
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0: A.J. Hinch Show. A preview of today's game with Tigers manager A.J. 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
1: We're getting ready for a three-game series with the Colorado Rockies after a series win over the Minnesota Twins. A.J., I want to go back to a moment in that game that was pretty neat. You said before the game, Kader Montero was on baby watch. He gives up a couple of home runs after getting staked to the big lead in the fourth inning. It looked like you had made the decision to take him out at that point, even though it was kind of a short start. You guys have been watching his innings and pitches. But instead of the handshake, you came over and gave him a big hug. Just describe that moment and what you wanted Kader to know.
2: Yeah, you know, Kader's been incredible for us. And you know, that game, the results were fine. I mean, he gave the two homers, but there was a little bit of misfire. There was some spray, and he's pretty hard on himself when he doesn't do well. And one thing that I knew at the time is that he's about to take off to go and have their first child. And so I just wanted him to keep that perspective. I didn't want it to carry into what was next for him, and yeah. I didn't want him to be so worried about the short start and not executing perfectly in the two homers, and he's not going to get the win because he's coming out after four. And there's so many moving parts. The most important part of all that is he's about to be a dad. And so just a moment to take a step back from the competition and give him some perspective and wish him well. No baby yet, but I think we're going to end up putting him on the paternity list tomorrow. And all signs are pointing that this weekend is when he's going to be a dad. So I you know, those are emotional times, but also kind of perspective building opportunities to keep life in perspective.
1: I love what Cole Keith said after the game. He's a consummate professional.
2: He is. He's unbelievable. I mean, I've had

0: so many meetings with him over like sending him down, pulling him up. This year he's established himself. He's done anything and everything we've asked, and you know, I want him to finish strong, and he's going to be back to finish strong over the next couple of weeks and build off of what he's done this season.
1: I love some of your quotes about the group that you have right now, the kids, how they are playing, and the identity that they're creating. I mean, you've established a certain brand of baseball the last few years, but it's evolving a little bit. And you talked about we want to be a dynamic team and a fear-based team, which I liked. Describe what that means to you.
0: Well, we're going to be a high-pressure team all the time. I think we've established the running of the bases, first to third. You know, we're going to take the extra base. Like, we rank high in all of those things. Yep. Where we have really lagged behind has been stolen bases. And so we've got to create our own innings. And we haven't been great at that. And some of the one-run losses, I think, can be attributed to not being able to manufacture a run or not having the ability to move up a base or go on a ball in the dirt. Like, they're not all the same, right? The same game, but it's part of this, the evolution of our roster, getting younger, getting faster, getting a little bit more aggressive, that we're going to be able to manufacture some runs. And we did that the other day. Max Clark draws a walk, he's still second, they move him to third, he ends up scoring, and you know, there's a lot to like about creating an inning where it's not involving an extra base hit or a homer. It's not, obviously we'd love to hit homers, we love extra base hits, but the speed on this team is going to start to be nurtured, that we can steal some extra bases and apply more pressure. Once you do that, you'll start to see the pitchers have to deal with you in three dimensions. They're not just the hitter, but it's the runner and it's the extra bases. And I'm hoping to create a little bit of chaos with the roster as we get younger.
1: You've been asked a lot about what now with John Peck at short a lot of days and McGonigal at third or Lee at third. You've been asked a lot about kind of how first base is being split between Torque and Cole Keith. Can you just describe some of the things that you're balancing right now? Let's just talk about those two real quick. Spencer Torkelson, an up-and-down year. He hasn't had the year he wanted. Cole Keith feels the same way because he wanted more at-bats against lefties. With Torque, what are some of the things you're seeing that maybe have led to, I think it feels like a little more inconsistency than we've seen before?
0: Yeah, he struggled on the away line, especially right on right. You know, there's some power in there against righties. There's also some miss and some tough at-bats. And so when we're balancing right now where we're at, we're going to use our reps for Lee and Colt's going to end up taking a few of Torque's at bats away, you know, from at first base. And so I met with everybody and told everybody what the plan was. We still are going to use both players. You'll see Torque come in for a pinch hitter as a pinch hitter and vice versa. You're going to see Colt at third base. Even maybe tomorrow I might DH McGonigal. So I joke, I say, there's a lot of mouths to feed and a lot of guys. We can all want something. We want more at bats. You want this, you want that. You got to earn it and you got to keep your spot. And our roster, you know, over the next 6 to 12 months is going to be harder to make and harder to maintain. And it's not a threat. It's just a reality as we get healthy and we start to have some young players emerge as potentially our best options. We are going to have to make difficult decisions. It's not an indictment on any of these guys that they're not going to be a part of it. I'm just trying to shoot them dead straight with where we're going to use our reps and what we're going to do.
1: Colorado's in for three, heading toward another 100 loss season. Young team. There is some certainly talent on the hitting side, pitching side. They've had struggles both at home and on the road. Keys to a series win.
0: Yeah, I mean, obviously they can hit, so you can't take their offense for granted. And it's not just Coors Field. I mean, they have a pretty good offense. They can move the ball around a little bit. They generally are going to get the platoon advantage. They will pinch hit quite a bit and use their roster. They got five guys on the bench today who are left-handed. What do you think they're going to do when I bring in a right-handed pitcher? So you got to get the opposite-handed hitter out to keep them from their best run-scoring opportunities. Their pitching has been hit or miss. Now, when it's good and you have Jaden Hill back there and you have Agnos, and there are some guys that who can give you some trouble. They got some young starters that they're monitoring, only going 4 and 5 innings. And so it's a unique series because we don't see these guys very much. You know, there are bits and pieces of this roster that that give us trouble if we don't execute. And so we're gonna need to keep them in the ballpark. We're gonna need to keep them from their system that they like to run and bunt and do all sorts of different things. But they are a team that's trying to find their own identity, and they're playing in our ballpark. And I would love to see our team, you know, stand up and defend our home ground.
1: All right, AJ, thank you.
0: You got it.
1: Tigers manager AJ Hinch, stay with us. We get more to this on the Detroit Tigers Radio Network.
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0: 50 years in the making.
1: Not much is known about the early life of America's first president, George Washington. He was born in Virginia in 1732, and showing promise in mathematics, Washington became a surveyor at the age of 16, going on to lead over 200 expeditions in western Virginia before beginning a career in the military. His beloved Virginia estate, Mount Vernon, which included a distillery that once produced 11,000 gallons of whiskey per year, came to him by way of marriage to the wealthy widow Martha Dandridge Custis. The two never had children together, but George treated Martha's two children as his own. Sadly, he would outlive them both. Martha passed at age 17 and John at 26. More on the incredible life of George Washington to come as we commemorate America's 250th anniversary. On Triple Talk, WMKT.
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3: Jeffrey with the Ronald Lee from the 1-800-CALL-SAM studios, brought to you by Big B Coffee, the official coffee of the Detroit Tigers. When it comes to World Series predictions, it feels like in the National League, fans pick one of two teams to represent the league in the Fall Classic, either the Dodgers or the Brewers. But you got to think the Atlanta Braves would have something to say about that. Atlanta has been in first place in the NL East practically the entire season. They're 25 games above 500, and they won again yesterday. Braves hosting the Rays, couple of first-place teams going at it. Scoreless game, eighth inning, Austin Riley grabbed the Batman on.
4: Kelly deals, ground ball, and there is the first run of the game. The goose egg is busted by Austin Riley.
3: Braves win it 3-1. 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Around the League, brought to you by Bet365. 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If they do, you get nice odds at plus 190. This has been Around the League on the Detroit Tigers Radio Network.
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0: Now, back to the Metro Detroit Buick GMC Dealers broadcast booth at Comerica Park. 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
1: Hey, Tigers fans, it's Carol Wolfbauer here today. And for our From the Field report, we checked in with some Tigers players as they offered their thanks to first responders as it's First Responders Night here at Comerica Park.
2: Hey, this is Ben Malgiri. Just wanted to extend a thank you to our first responders today. Thank you for your service and all you do.
3: Hey, this is Spencer Torkelson. Just want to give a huge shout out to the first responders and also a special shout out to my father-in-law, Ken, a retired firefighter. Thank you guys for everything you do for our community, keeping us safe.
4: Hey guys, this is Max Clark. Just wanted to send a special thank you to all the first responders. You know, this is a very tragic day in memory of 9/11. So we just thank you all for what you do because we couldn't do what we do without you guys.
5: 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I want to say thank you so much to all our first responders. 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
8: 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We really appreciate it all.
9: Hey, this is Kyle Finnegan with the Detroit Tigers. Just wanted to take a quick moment to shout out our first responders. Thank you for all that you do.
10: Hey, it's Kevin McGonigal. I just wanted to say thank you to all the first responders. You guys are a true inspiration to everyone in this country, and just want to thank you for everything you've done for us.
11: This is Riley Green. 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I want to give a special shout out to my grandfather, Joe Simulano, and his friend, Grant Aiello. I love you guys, and thank you for all you do.
12: Hey, this is Zach McKinstry. 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
13: Hey, it's Cole Keith from the Tigers. Thank you to all our first responders and all that you do. Appreciate y'all.
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8: 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Tigers today will send Framber Valdez to the mound. Mason Adams gets the start for the Colorado Rockies. Tigers coming off their first series win in eight series, and looking forward to watching them build on that this weekend. Lineups have been exchanged at home plate. So let's take a look at the details with Dan.
7: 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For the Rockies, leading off in left field, Jake McCarthy. Batting second at first base, Connor Norby. Batting third in center field, Cole Carrig. Doing the catching and batting fourth, Hunter Goodman. Batting fifth at third base, Kyle Karros. Batting sixth at second base, Adiel Amador. Batting seventh, the designated hitter, Troy Johnston. Batting eighth in right field, Jordan Beck. And batting ninth, the shortstop, Ezekiel Tovar. For the Tigers, leading off at third base, Kevin McGonigal. Batting second, the designated hitter, Gleyber Torres. Batting third at first base, Colt Keith. Batting fourth in left field, Riley Green. Doing the catching and batting fifth, Dylan Dingler. Batting sixth in center field, Max Clark. Batting seventh at shortstop, John Peck. Batting eighth in right field, Zach McKinstry. And batting ninth at second base, Javier Baez.
8: Pitching matchup is Mason Adams making his fourth major league start against Framber Valdez. We're kind of excited about how he is finishing his first season in the Tigers uniform. 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The coolness came back into the air here in Michigan over the last 24 hours. Some of the humidity moved on out. Keys to the game brought to you by Rave Associates, proud distributors of Bell's Brewery, Founders, and Long Drink. And the keys for the Tigers against Mason Adams, he's actually been pretty solid in his first three major league starts after coming over from Chicago in the trade at the trade deadline.
7: He has, and much like Zebby Matthews, the Twins, how he threw a lot of first pitch strike, a lot of strikes overall, and he had a hard time throwing strikes. Well, it's the same thing here with Mason Adams. He throws a lot of first pitch strikes, a lot of strikes overall.

0: I think that just based upon that, you're going to get a good pitch to hit. You can wait them out and wait for a hanging slider, a hanging curveball, or that four-seam fastball. I just think you're going to get a good pitch to hit with all the strikes that are thrown by Mason Adams.
1: Framber Valdez making his 29th start, arguably coming off his two best starts back-to-back in a Tigers uniform. Rockies come in at 55-91. They get ready to face the 32-year-old from the Dominican Republic, Framber Valdez. First pitch of the game to Jake McCarthy is a fastball swing and a miss. And we are underway here at Comerica Park. So glad to have you along for the first of a three-game weekend series. Tigers and Colorado Rockies. McGonigal, Peck, Baez aligned behind Framber Valdez. A bunt attempt by McCarthy, who can absolutely fly. He misses, and he falls behind, no balls and two strikes. So McGonigal at third, Peck at short, Baez at second. A.J. Hinch always tries to have his best defensive alignment behind Framber Valdez, the ground ball machine, the 0-2, curveball a little bit high. 29 start and going for win number 10.
0: Yeah, he was exceptional in that last outing against the Guardians, throwing seven shutout innings and looking for his 10th win of the year.
1: 1-2, soft ground ball, backhanded by Torkelson. Got to hurry, and they won't get him. Framber Valdez doesn't always get the best breaks to first base. Keith fielded that ball, and where he fielded it, you knew it was going to be trouble.
0: Yeah, and Framber kind of falls over to that third base side, and it's almost like a split-second delay. It's when that ball's over there, it's that, oh, I got to get over there. And by the time he does, he just comes up a little bit late, especially on somebody like Jake McCarthy and his speed.
1: And he broke to first base. I mean, there have been times when he hasn't.
0: He broke to first base.
1: That's just pure speed for Jake McCarthy. And he hit it in the perfect right spot. Connor Norby batting, right-handed batter, takes a sinker for a strike. Meaning if Keith just goes right to the bag, that's a ground ball single because Baez isn't over that far. He had to field it a step to his right. He couldn't win the race to the bag. And McCarthy, with that blazing speed, got there. Ground ball to short. Peck will field, flip down to Baez, and they'll just get the out at second base. Man, McCarthy was right on top of Baez when he fielded that, or when he received the throw from Peck. Norby does not run well, but there was no chance at turning two. But you will definitely take the exchange of speed. Norby at first instead of McCarthy. So one on, one out. We worked together on the television side, Dan, with Framber's last start. Again, we see a batter, Cole Kerrig, show bunt, pull the bat back. It's a curveball strike. He did a great job detailing the changes that Framber had made two starts before against the start before against the Dodgers, where he moved just from way off the third base side of the rubber at the very tip of it to more onto the rubber, maybe what, 6-8 inches. But the change it has resulted in terms of the crispness of his pitches has been substantial. Sinker low and in, as you described, he's just driving toward the plate more. But I love how you described when he's way over third base side, he's kind of casting that curveball out to try to get it to the outside corner or over the plate on the outside edge. Now he can kind of snap it off, sinker in, and I would say that is his most improved pitch, and it's the pitch that sets up everything.
0: It is. And the other thing that he did well is he threw a season high and career high, I think, 16 four-seam fastballs that pair well with that curveball also.
1: 2-1. Sinker misses, low and in, 3-1 on Cole Kerrig.
0: Framber found that everybody was sitting on that sinker, and so they were swinging underneath it and were able to get it on the barrel. Well, the four-seam, if they're gonna swing underneath it.
1: Line drive to left field, one hop. Drops in front of Riley Green. He'll field it on a single hop. Cole Kerrig, switch hitter batting righty, sharp line drive, single into left. We've seen since he made the change two routine first innings. First innings have been, of course, a big problem for Framber this year. He's had two routine firsts. Now he's in a jam with a couple of men on. A Rockies offense that is only slightly better at home this year. Most years they are way better at home. Ground ball to third base.

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5: 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Nice job. Framber Valdez gets the double play ball to get out of a mini jam. Kevin McGonigal at the plate. First pitch fastball to belt for a called strike. Tigers 67 and 79 and getting ready to face the 26-year-old from Davenport, Iowa. Just traded to the Rockies, making his fourth major league start, Mason Adams. Check swing, curveball in, hit the bat of McGonigal, kicks off third base side, and Mason Adams gets ahead quickly, no balls and two strikes.
6: Yeah, as Dan said, just making his fourth major league start, still in search of that first win, has leaned on four pitches, the four-seam sinker, sweeper, curveball, and mixes in a changeup and cutter. It was in that Breton Doyle trade to the White Sox.
5: Curveball backdoor, that's a good one. Called strike three. Don't see Kevin McGonigal. He definitely seeing a pitcher for the first time. He saw some very good curveballs.
6: And that's going to pair well. That four-seam fastball, he's used that to get a lot of strikeouts with. You know, it doesn't have that, as you like to say, those great characteristics, but it just maybe with the arm angle, it kind of has that little bit of upshoot to it.
5: Low release. And that can always lead to that low vertical approach angle that makes it play up. Because, like you said, and that's what's the beauty of, yeah, the numbers can help you identify what makes a pitch good. And sometimes you're kind of mystified, but sometimes guys just use it in a way. They got a little deception, a sinker for a strike, one and one. It's, they know how to get outs. And they know how to make that pitch pair with other pitches to be the most effective pitch. Though you look at it, sweeper away, and it's 93 miles an hour, actually a tick below average for a right-handed fastball. He's done a nice job in his first three starts. First start was at the Nationals. That's a good offense. One run in four innings in his major league debut. The 2-1, swing and a foul over the screen to our right, and then five innings, two runs at Atlanta. That one certainly impresses. And his last start was against the Cardinals in Denver. He got his first taste of altitude. 4 2/3, three runs on eight hits. The 2-2. Curveball low and away. 3-2 on Gleyber Torres. It's just so tough to build a good pitching staff. If you're the Colorado Rockies, you're pitching at altitude. Your pitches don't do what they're supposed to do at altitude. The 3-2. Swing and a miss. There it is, Dan.
6: Yeah.
5: Fastball away, 94. But it sure looked like that good low angle on the vertical approach and a swing and miss. Torres swung underneath.
6: Yeah, I think you can see where Kevin McGonigal was fooled by that very same thing. He thought the fastball was going to run up and away from him. And when he threw the curveball, it caught to that top of the strike zone and brought it straight down. So you can see those pair well off of one another.

0: Two up, two down. That brings up Keith. Sweeper at his feet. Bounces. Ball one. Cole hit his 10th home run the other day, and man, did that feel good. Just his second home run in his last 49 games. The 1-0. Fastball outer third for a called strike. He and Spencer Torkelson now with Peck playing most days at shortstop. That means McGonigal and Lee are kind of splitting third. Baez, Torres, Lee at second. The 1-1. A little bit low. And both players recognize him. It's kind of a platoon at first with Keith and Torque. And both recognize, yep, we can understand it. I mean, AJ's made it very, you know, he's had conversations with both. Both have not had the years that they wanted to have. Sinker in the dirt. And it does kind of set up a very interesting discussion about how does this play out long term for Keith and Torque at first base. The 3-1. Four-seam fastball at the knees for a called strike. Tell that four-seam fastball, Colt thought it was going to fall out of the strike zone. Stuck right there at the bottom rail. The 3-2, swing and a miss, tied him up, up and in with a fastball. And Mason Adams, Tigers' first look at the rookie in his fourth major league start, strikes out the side. One called and two swinging third strikes on fastballs. We head to the second inning scoreless on the Detroit Tigers Radio Network, presented by Meyer.
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No score, second inning, first pitch, sinker, strike. Kyle Karros, son of Eric, at the plate. This is a young team. Both of these teams are going to be running out a lot of guys in their lineup, 26 years old or younger. The strike one. Changeup bounces up to home plate. Second inning brought to you by the Michigan Lottery. Play the Michigan Lottery's Gems Sevens instant game. Injury report is brought to you by McLaren Health, the official healthcare system of the Detroit Tigers. The 1-1. Soft ground ball to third on a high hop for McGonigal. Plants, throws, nice strike over to first. We saw Kevin McGonigal make a throwing error. Where was that? In Cleveland or Minnesota? I think it might have been Minnesota. And it was so unusual. And you notice, Dan, every throw since has been extremely accurate. But just what we've been watching all year. I guess it was just a reminder that he's human. These things can happen. Adael Amador at the plate. He takes a pitch down and in.

0: from Valdez. Working toward the third base side of the rubber, but no longer extreme third base side. There's the curveball. That one looked like kind of the old cast it way
1: there
0: out.
1: There you go. That's the one you don't want to throw. That you block out that front side and it blocks your arm.
0: Fastball in. There's the four-seam fastball jammed Amador, and he fouls it off to the right side. He's been up parts of 3 years now. Didn't do much in 2024. He's only 23 years old. Last year came up for 113 at-bats, hit 170. Highly, highly thought of top 100 prospect a few years ago. 2-1, swing and a miss. A fastball up and away, went back-to-back. I like it. And that four-seamer, Dan, it's got some ride, doesn't it?
1: It does, and I think that's exactly what he wants to get out of it, because he's thinking that he's going to get a sinker, and then just that four-seamer stays true, and he swings right underneath it.
0: 2-2, curveball, swinging a soft tap foul. Amador this year has been at Triple-A most of the year. At 2-7, he's got solid bat-to-ball skills, but didn't get the call-up. He's been up and down a few times in the last couple of months. Off to a good start, 2-2, fastball up. For the first time really hitting at the major league level, it's just 12 for 36 with three home runs. Batting righty, all three home runs has come as a lefty. Switch hitter waiting, the 3-2, curveball away. That's the pitch that we have not seen from Framber Valdez the last two starts since he moved his positioning on the rubber. Curveballs are up and away. I think that the consistency of that pitch, Dan, has been outstanding. It's, if it misses, it's down, but it's almost always over the plate with some bite.
1: Yeah, that one, I think, I thought he might throw that 3-2, but I think he guided it, just kind of trying to aim it over and throw a strike with it.
0: Lefty Troy Johnston batting. He takes a first pitch curveball in. Start against the Dodgers was really good. He gave up a home run in his last inning of work. Otherwise, that was a very good outing. Slider is swinging and miss, a pitch that he almost only throws to lefties. There was some hard contact, but it was mostly on the ground. In the start against Cleveland, there was no hard contact. It was impressive, the average exit velocity. Remember, league-wide, it's around 89. It's pretty steady every year. Average exit velocity of the balls that were put in play, 19 balls put in play by the Guardians, was 78 miles an hour. That's a pretty good sign that your stuff is working. Troy Johnston, the DH tonight, takes a fastball strike.
1: I just think back to the Rays start, too, where, I mean, they were just kind of like chopping the ball right into the ground. Now, they do that a lot, but still, they were pounding it into the ground, which is always a good sign for Framber.
0: 1-2. Fastball 95 away. And it really is, I mean, yeah, it's been an up and down season for Framber Valdez. Inconsistencies, frustrating to watch at times. Been frustrating for him. Here's the thing about Framber Valdez. He's taking the ball every 5 days. Swinging a high fly ball softly to center field. Max Clark waving his arms as he moves toward the right center. Makes the easy catch on a lazy fly ball. Johnston came in hitting 280 with a little bit of extra base power. Let's pause for station identification on the Detroit Tigers radio network. So the pluses for Framber Valdez, again, up and down the season, but he's taking the ball every 5 days. This is his 29th start. Sinker down. But he's always trying to figure out ways to get better. And the other thing you knew, the stuff was still in there. It's not like his velocity had fallen off. It was the same three-pitch mix. And the curveball was right. It was outstanding. Curveball misses down to Jordan Beck, hitting 190 in his limited at-bats, just over 100 at-bats with the Rockies. So to see him continue to tinker, continue to figure out, all right, how do I get people out better, mixing in the four-seam fastball. This is still a very good arm. Soft little tap foul on a sinker away. 2-1 on Jordan Beck.
1: You know, and Framber's got a chance to pick up his 10th win tonight. And that would give him six consecutive seasons with double-digit wins. So that speaks to the consistency. Maybe, you know, you want him to be closer to 15, but... Right.

0: you know, still with a team that is now, what, 12 games below 500, still it just talks about how consistent.
1: Fly ball, deep left center field. Riley Green tracking it on to the warning track. He makes the catch. Ooh-wee. Little breeze in from left field might have knocked that down a bit. Beck doesn't have a lot of power. He made a bid in deep left center. Riley Green hauls it in. Tigers bat in the second inning. Scoreless for the Rockies in the first of three. This is the home of Detroit Tigers baseball presented by Meyer.
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1: This game brought to you in part by Meyer, an official partner of the Detroit Tigers. No scores, second inning. Riley Green swings, ground ball fouled on the first baseline. Mason Adams struck out the side in the first inning. You said he did that in his major league debut.
0: Yeah. I mean, he's had a couple of those so far in just his three starts heading into today's game.
1: The strike one. Change up just a little bit off the plate. And down. Adams stands at a slight angle to home plate. It's just a very quick step back with the left foot. Line drive, base hit into right. One hop off the dirt for Riley. Beck closes quickly, gets the ball in. Sharp line drive single. Riley hitting 275 coming in. Power stroke has returned since coming off the injured list. It's going to be another fine season full of really, they look like small, but I think important improvements for Riley. More than anything, Dan, really bumping the walk rate while trimming the strikeouts.
0: Boy, that just looked like a nice swing right there on a sinker instead of doing too much. Whoa! Lined it right into center.
1: Dylan Dingler takes a sinker strike. Time for dollars on deck. If Max Clark now gets a hit this inning, Northville Lumber will donate to Detroit Blightbusters. Northville Lumber is Michigan's oldest business, largest Trex decking dealer. Curveball for a strike. On the injury report, which we didn't really get to last inning, Jack Flaherty is going to get back on the mound. Sounds like his next session will be tomorrow. Will be a simulated game, maybe two or three innings. The 0-2 curveball, swing and a miss. Wow, four outs, four strikeouts for Mason Adams. Got a big strikeout pitcher. He's coming back from Tommy John surgery, and pretty quick comeback, Dan. Tommy John surgery in April of last year. So there's both the hybrid procedure and the brace procedure that can get you back more quickly. He was back by mid-May, 13 months after Tommy John. Fastball up and away to Max Clark. They really

0: really kept an eye on him down at Triple A. Very short starts. 68 was the most pitches he threw. 3, 4, and 5 inning starts. 5 was the max. The 1-0 to Max Clark. Sinker misses high. 2-0. So in all, 36 innings, 36 strikeouts. Gave up 30 hits. And just 3 home runs. But again, just not much time. Logged on the mound this year for Mason Adams. Curveball misses down, 3-0.
1: And maybe just a good thing for him, too, is getting starts away from Coors Field just to kind of get that major league career underway.
0: 3 of 4 have been away. Fastball up and away. Max Clark draws a 4-pitch walk, puts a couple of men on in a scoreless game. Dan Dickerson, Dan Petrie, glad to have you along for the first of a 3-game weekend series. Tigers and Rockies. Jenny Hornatsky and Tim Jetsky are engineers tonight.
1: Boy, Dan, I mean, you look at Dylan Dingler's at bat, and it was just 3 pitches for the strikeout, and then right there, it's just a complete opposite to Max Clark. Looked like he'd never come close to throwing a strike. Just 4 wide ones.
0: Lefties had a fairly significant edge in the minor leagues against this righty. Peck at the plate, sinker in, raises a hands up out of the way, ball one. They hit him for higher average. Power numbers were about the same. A few more walks to lefties, major league, minor leagues combined. 1-0 to Peck, swing and miss on a fastball up. I don't think there's any question, Dan. He's got that low arm release, like you said, and the low vertical approach angle, and you get at 93, 94. Again, Joe Ryan is kind of the poster boy for this. You get swings and misses underneath.
1: Yeah, John Peck, I think, took a shot. Knew he was going to get a fastball, just came up missing it.
0: Sinker away. He's got the good hitter's count. I'm really impressed with how this group of rookies plays. Remember, there are 7 rookies among the position players. The 2-1. Ground ball chopped to short. Big hop for Tovar to Amador. Over to first. Norby looked like got handcuffed by the throw. But it's a 6-4-3. His routine of ground ball, as you will see, 6-4-3 inning ending double play. We head to the third inning, first of 3, Tigers and Rockies, and we're scoreless on the Detroit Tigers Radio Network, presented by Meijer.
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0: curveball. There it is. Starting to dial it in. With the better curveball, the four-seam fastball. The strike one. Sinker away. Makes the sinker better. And that four-seam fastball, the way it rides. So out of hand, curveball and fastball, you would think, Dan, look the same. I mean, that's certainly the purpose of concern. Curveball gets a swing and miss. My goodness. Ezekiel Tovar, that ball had some bite. Had no chance when he swung at the curveball. First strikeout for Fromber.
1: Those are the two best, I think, right there. Just made that little correction. The first pitch of the at-bat and then the strike three. They were two really good curveballs.
0: Jake McCarthy swings and fouls it out of play. But just going back to the use of that four-seam fastball, Dan, I mean, it allows you to pair it with the curveball, right?
1: Yeah, they'll be paired well together.
0: Fastball away, 94, 95, consistently on both the sinker. Four-seam fastball is about a mile an hour faster. Stands at a slight angle to home plate, glove above the belt, quick step back with the right foot, into his motion, 1-1, swinging a ground ball softly to second, two steps to his right, Baez, Fields fires a strike. Over to first base, we're definitely seeing more ground balls, more soft contact, and the body language just looks good on the mound. I mean, let's face it, we've talked about it a lot this year.
1: That
0: some
1: confidence.
0: Days it doesn't look good.
1: Yeah, that confidence is out there.
0: Two up and two down. Connor Norby, ground ball, base hit into left. Changeup was up. Singles into left field. The two outs here in the third.
1: But that curveball has got the bite to it. I think before he made the little mechanical adjustment, it would break, but it didn't have the real snap to it. It kind of rolled in there. Just kind of, it started up high and then just kind of had the action of a curveball. But not where it comes out of the hand, looking like a fastball, then grabs and pulls down.
0: Cole Kerrig swings at a curveball and misses. You're not going to make contact with the curveball that's that curveball. That curveball's the one with bite, and he's keeping it down.
1: And those are the ones he threw to Tovar.
0: Kerrig took a huge cut. Helmet came flying off. He fell back across home plate. He's like, whoa. I didn't come close, did I? Strike one. Four-seam fastball rides up and in. There's the pairing.
1: And that's what he tried to do right there. Throw it at the top. But it's going to miss barrels. It's going to be hard for them to barrel it up if they're thinking about the sinker. And then that one stays straight.
0: Switch hitter by OPS, on base plus slugging. He's about the same from both sides, which is to say he's having a very good year at 260 with a 780 OPS. He just gets there in a different way. Much higher batting average as a right-handed batter, batting righty here. A lot more walks lefty. Power numbers very similar. 2-1, the swing and a foul well back. And man, as a manager, switch hitter is good from both sides, and you can get production out of them both sides. That's a really nice, valuable player for it. Manager Warren Schaefer. Another youngster, just 24 years old, second round pick out of San Diego State in 2023. Waiting on a 2-2. Another curveball. Yes, ground ball to third. McGonigal scoops it off his left shoot top as he moves to his left, flips it to Keith at first. Boy, the curveball is good. He has dialed it in, and the contact is soft. We hit at the bottom of the third inning. No score. Rockies, Tigers. This is the home of Detroit Tigers baseball, presented by Meyer.
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0: Years in the making.
1: Among the dozens of iconic paintings which feature father of his country, George Washington, the most famous is the German Emanuel Leutze's 1851 oil on canvas, Washington Crossing the Delaware, depicting Washington on his way to ambush the Hessians in the Battle of Trenton, a crucial Revolutionary War victory for the Americans. The dramatic ice chunks and diversity of individuals on Washington's boat showed that Leutze favored symbolism over historical accuracy. Nevertheless, the painting was hugely popular at the time of its release, perhaps due to its massive scale. It measures a full 2 feet taller than a basketball hoop and 4 feet wider than a two-car garage door. But did you know? The painting that now hangs in New York City's Metropolitan Museum of Art is not the original? That story is in our next episode, as we commemorate America's 250th anniversary. On Triple Talk, WMKT.
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5: Zach McKintry leads off. First pitch fastball up. 93 above the belt. Clearly this 93-94 plays up. 8-9-1 hitters, McKinstry, Baez, McGonigal, the 1-0 in the dirt, curveball. Somehow, Zach McKinstry got out of the way. He did a little two-step, fell across home plate, walks around behind home plate, behind the catcher Goodman, back into the left-handed batter's box. And that's the most natural reaction, right, is to get out of the way. And I'm always amazed when guys just stand there and just go, okay.
6: He's one of them, Kerry Carpenter. That if they can see it well enough, they just, oh, okay, and then they just kind of stay right there and let it clip their top of their shoe.
5: But he got out of the way of that one.
6: I know.
5: Fastball high and tight. Didn't miss by much. Another 3-0 count on a Tigers batter. Four-pitch walk for Clark last inning. Kintry digs in, hitting 211, four home runs. Fastball for a strike. Bat got hot for a couple of months. It's been a little cool of late. But even as the bat has cooled, he has not taken it to the field. He is still playing some of the best right field in really all of baseball. 3-1. Swinging a foul out of play. Defensive player of the month for the month of August. And you save 8 defensive runs in 1 month? You're playing a pretty elite level defense. The 3-2. Ground ball chopped over the mound. Tovar at short, fields in an easy flip over to first, just gets Zach McKinstry. 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Well, happy birthday to my honey bun, Lori Ann, celebrating her birthday today. Beautiful day. She's had a chance to enjoy it. And every birthday is about like this. I'm not there. at the ballpark.
6: I figured she might join us. You know, she comes down every now and then. And it would have been great to see her just to wish her a happy birthday in person.
5: Swing and a miss. She's incredible. And everybody should have a chance to enjoy their birthday. And the love that she has gotten on this day is pretty neat. The 1-1. Fastball away, 2-1 on Javi.
6: But yes, happy birthday, Lori. I hope you had a wonderful, wonderful day. It's not over yet. So continue to enjoy your day.
5: Baez winning the 2-1. Fastball low and outside. 3-1. Javi's hitting 243. Remember sizzling when he missed 3 months, came off the injured list, and was hot. That has cooled a bit. But kind of like Zach McKinstry, the defense is so good wherever you put him, still contributing to this team. Swinging a fly ball softly into left center, who takes charge? Carrick, the center fielder, calls off the left fielder. McCarthy makes the catch. Two up and two down. It really has been fun, Dan, to watch the defense that we have seen from the kids. McGonigal, obviously, all year, but especially lately. with Callahan.

0: Ben Mulgeri, Peck at short. I was talking to John Peck about that today. I said, you feel like, the instruction, curveball strike to McGonigal, struck out first time up. Remember, the Tigers have talked about it for years, making the instruction the same at every level, so you're not learning something new at the next level. Talk about it the same way. And he said, that's very true. Strike on the inside corner, no balls, two strikes. That how we play the game is going to be taught the same at A ball, double A, triple A. And he said that's very much the case, but they are all clearly ready to play the game at this level. Line drive softly to short, bat chipped, it looked like. And Tovar will go two sets back to his right, make the catch. Man, I'll tell you, Mason Adams has pitched Kevin McGonigal very tough in his two at-bats. Another 1-2-3 for him. We head to the fourth inning scoreless on the Detroit Tigers Radio Network, presented by Meyer.
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0: Hunter Goodman leads off. This is the big threat in this lineup. He gets a changeup from Framber Valdez. Swings and misses. Valdez gets the ball ready to go. The strike one. Swinging a soft pop up into center. Clark will come in, make the catch, jump up at the end. Soft little fly ball. Goodman came in hitting 240, but it's a robust 240 with 37 home runs. Damn, what a hitter he has become. And you're the one who got me onto this earlier this year. He's actually hit more home runs away from Coors Field now. You go back to last year, he's hit 30 home runs each of the last 2 years, 68 home runs total, 40 away from home, and 28 at home. I dare say there isn't another Rockies hitter in the last two decades who's done that. Kyle Carroll's fouls the ball away.
1: I know, you look at when the team comes in and you're checking out the pitchers kind of home and away and the hitters, and that's one of those things that jumps out and you're like, whoa.
0: Every hitter just about is better at home by not a little, a lot. Kyle Carroll takes a pitch in the dirt, one ball, one strike. Fifth round pick out of UCLA just 3 years ago. Cool start then. He sizzled through June and July. Curveball down. Then he went on the concussion IL in mid-August. Symptoms didn't really go away. Came back for just two games. Went back on the concussion IL, and he's just come back the last couple of days. 2-1, soft ground ball wide to third. Kevin McGonigal's been busy today. Three steps to his left. Fields turns, throws to first. Gets Kyle Carroll's by a couple of steps. This is like the Tampa Bay game, Dan.
1: Yeah.
0: That's four putouts already for Kevin McGonigal. Or four assists, I should say.

0: like you said too, it's just their little soft contact rollers, like somebody standing at home plate and kind of throwing them out there.
1: Curveball strike. Adael Amador, switch hitter batting righty, takes a strike. Home plate umpire is Ron Culpa. We just saw Ron in Cleveland. He's the crew chief. Fastball four seamer misses 1-1. Ryan Blackney, today's first base umpire. James Jean at second. Manny Gonzalez is today's third base umpire. We are scoreless in the fourth. The 1-1. Soft ground ball foul. Rockies in their road gray pants and the purple jerseys. Very purpley uniform. Block lettering Colorado across the front. It's kind of white and black outlined in white. Purple letters on the lower front of the uniforms outlined in white and on the backs as well. Tigers in their classic home whites tonight. The 1-2. Swing and a foul out of play. Well back. First base side.
0: That was that emergency swing right there. That was that curveball. Cromberg was trying to backdoor him. And Amador was going to let it go, and then it was working its way to that outside corner, and he just kind of flipped his bat just to get a piece of it.
1: Back to the fastball to stay with the curveball. The 1-2, fastball lined foul on the third baseline. He busted him in. That's a quick bat. Pulled the 96 deep, but foul.
0: He's been throwing Amador the four-seam fastball. First at-bat, and then in this at-bat also.
1: Right-handed batter in this at-bat. Upright stance, knees slightly flexed. The 1-2, swinging a little soft line drive foul. He just threw his bat at a changeup that looked like it was a foot off the plate. And I think for a moment he thought he was going to drop it down the right field line.
0: That was that similar swing he took on the curveball also, just out over the plate. Neither one of them were going to be a strike, but just to be safe, kind of just like you said, just flip the barrel at him.
1: More walks than strikeouts in the minor leagues. He does not strike out. The 1-2, soft little tap foul, and I think we can see why.
0: Yep. Yep.
1: He has an ability to foul off an off-speed pitch off the plate. 61 walks and 49 strikeouts at AAA this year. 11 homers, 22 doubles. The 1-2. Swinging a high fly ball left field from shadow up into sunshine and down into the glove of Riley Green in shallow left field for the third out. Eight pitch battle, one in the end by Framber Valdez. Tigers bat in the fourth inning. We're scoreless to the bottom of the fourth. This is the home of Detroit Tigers baseball presented by Meyer.
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0: No score to the bottom of the fourth inning. Labor Torres leads off, struck out on a fastball first time up. First pitch, curveball. Travis Adams, Mason Adams, going through the lineup for a second time. He has handled Kevin McGonigal twice, now facing Labor Torres, Colt Keith, and Riley Green. 1-0, soft ground ball to third and a high hop. Backhanded by Carrolls, flips it across the diamond to Norby. One up, one down. I'm impressed through 11 batters, Dan.
1: Yeah, this is a little, I'd say, surprising, you know, just that he's come out. But that always happens sometimes when a pitcher is new to a lineup. Yep. I mean, there's plenty of film that people can look at, but until you stand in that box and see it live, I mean, it's completely different.
0: Keith swings and hits a soft ground ball foul. The Tigers haven't really squared a ball up yet, have they?
1: No.
0: Green hit the ball the hardest, a sharp line drive single to right center in the second. The strike one. Fastball perfect on the outside edge. You see the vertical approach angle -4, and that's kind of, when you're in that range, that's really nice low vertical approach angle, makes that fastball play up. He swings and taps a curveball on the ground behind home plate. Count stays, no balls, two strikes. But just look at Joe Ryan and the consistency that he has had with that four-seam fastball with a low vertical approach angle, the 0-2. Curveball bounces. I mean, it's been a swing and miss pitch for Joe Ryan ever since he's come into the league.
1: Yeah, Hunter Goodman was just kind of patting his glove on the ground there, wanted him to bury that one, not leave it out over the plate like he did on the 0-2 pitch that Colt had a good swing at.
0: Changeup pulled, low and in, 2-2. 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Fourth inning is brought to you by Wallside Windows, Michigan's leader in replacement windows. 2-2. Ground ball chopped to second on a high hop. Amador will field and flip over to Norby at first. Look at the outs. Struck out the side in the first inning. Gave up a single and then a double play ball into the second. Softly hit ground ball and a softly hit line drive in the third. And now two of the most routine ground balls you will see to start the fourth.
1: You know, and not a whole lot of first pitch strikes. That was his reputation coming in, and really strikes overall are not where he normally is.
0: Green swings and it's a high fly ball, shallow left field. McCarthy over and way in. It looked like the wind kept pushing that one down. He makes the catch in shallow left center. Riley Green flies out, and Mason Adams has retired 7 in a row. We head to the fifth inning, first of three. Tigers and Rockies are scoreless after 4 on the Detroit Tigers Radio Network, presented by Meyer.
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0: Troy Johnston leads off. First pitch fastball from Valdez. Misses low and away. 7-8-9 hitters. Johnston the DH tonight. Jordan Beck, Ezekiel Tovar to follow. Again, it's a lineup full of threats. They are a different offense away from home. Soft line drive to left. Sinker didn't hit it hard. Troy Johnston flare over shortstop. Leads off the fifth inning with a soft single. As we said, the gap between home and road, some years it's a couple of runs difference in terms of the Rockies scoring. Like some years, 6 runs a game at home and 4 on the road. This year the gap is smaller than a run. But you do notice over their last 19 road games, they've scored 13 runs twice in their last 19 road games. They've averaged just under 3 runs a game in the other 17, 50 runs in those 17. They have been definitely struggling away from home. So you kind of have to run a lot of these numbers through the Coors Field filter. The strike one, soft ground ball fouled on the third baseline. Beck at the plate. But overall, the threats are right at the top of the lineup, as you would expect. But Jake McCarthy, that power-speed combination is very exciting for the Rockies. Hunter Goodman has the big power, and Kyle Karros has had a rock-solid rookie season. Strike two, soft ground ball foul over by the dugout on the third base side.
1: And their rookie, T.J. Rumfield, who's not in the lineup tonight, kind of giving him a little bit of a breather, just it'd be the third lefty in a row. And looking forward to seeing him play. He's having a tremendous year also.
0: The 0-2 fastball busted him in with the four seam. He fouled it out of play. Pitch count for Framber Valdez was at 58 through 4. That's a nice low total. Pitch counts are brought to you again by Rocket Mortgage. You own the dream. Strikeout update brought to you by Carb List, the official ready-to-drink canned cocktail of the Detroit Tigers. 0-2, change up away. This is a team that swings and misses a lot. Low contact rate, high strikeouts. They don't walk a lot. Should be a night when Framber can rack up a few strikeouts like he did against the Dodgers. But that's been the biggest drop off for him this year, the swing and miss. 0-2, curveball way up and away.
1: You know, that one, I think, just again, Fromber's just doing everything he can to pay attention to the runners at first base and not let them get, you know, that steal that bag. And I think that one just was rushed.
0: 2-2, ground ball, base hit into right. Over to third, one hopper from the right fielder, McKinstry, and then a throw back, McGonigal to Keith at first. Keith came off the bag. He just knew he couldn't get that ball. It was not hard hit. And Troy Johnston went first to third. McKinstry's throw was way offline. Had a chance to get him.
1: Yeah.
0: And the throw was just unusual for Zach offline. And that puts runners at the corners. That was not a hard hit ball, just a soft ground ball in the right spot for Jordan Beck.
1: Yeah, just squirted right off the end of the bat. Just perfectly placed. On a good changeup.
0: And that's where the lack of swing and miss really comes in. Bunt to the mound from Valdez. Fields throws with his glove to home plate, and they get Troy Johnston. Safety squeeze. And from Valdez pounced on it, made a fine play. The shovel with the glove to cut down the man from third.
1: Yeah, just, I mean, he was dead to rights. And if you want to put on a pitcher's fielding practice seminar, this is exactly what you do. It just bounced up about waist high right to Framber. He fielded it with his glove and then just flipped it. That's exactly what you do. It's just not try to barehand it, flip it with your glove.
0: Big, big play. Ezekiel Tovar bounces into a 1-2 fielder's choice out. Runners at first and second, top of the order, Jake McCarthy. First round

0: Pick out of the University of Virginia 8 years ago by the Diamondbacks. Line drive, basing into right. Up with the ball, McKinstry. His throw to the plate. One hopper. Got him! Two plays at the plate. Two outs! Perfect throw from Zach McKinstry. Great catch and tag by Dingler. Cuts down Beck at the plate.
1: They're trying to do everything they can to get on the board, and the Tigers' defense is having none of it. Zach McKinstry, who just that throw to third was offline, he comes up, gets rid of it in a hurry, and then just is just so accurate. One hop right to Dylan Dingler.
0: How about the in-between hop?
1: Yeah.
0: Fielded by Dingler like a shortstop. Phenomenal. Phenomenal pickup. His glove is going up. He gloves it. And then the tag. Beck's trying to get his hand on home plate. It's as close as you get. That's a wow. Two plays back-to-back outs recorded at the plate. Neither one a force. Single, single, bunt, single, and the Rockies are still looking for a run. Connor Norby takes a pitch in the dirt.
1: Boy, this will demoralize any team right here. Now you just got to bury them, get back into that dugout, fire up that dugout. But, boy, you're doing everything you can to get that first run and just have two thrown out at the plate. I mean, that'll just take the wind out of your sails, but you got to get this out right here.
0: Yep. 1-0, the count on Norby. Curveball misses low and in. He's hitting 225 with seven home runs. Right at just over 290 at bats. Better against righties, this right-handed batter, the 2-0. Sinker at the back foot misses. Now 3-0, one walk, one strikeout for Framber Valdez. And again, this is where it kind of hurts you. Like Jordan Beck, that's a high swing and miss guy. And he just put the bat on the ball after Framber got ahead, no balls, two strikes. Strikeout rate is well below swing and miss rate, well below where it has been the last 3 years for Framber Valdez. Called strike, 3-1. Norby waiting, Valdez sets. Runners at the corners, 3-1. Up and in, he walked him. Valdez had cruised through the first four innings. Now he's in a bases loaded two-out jam. He's been helped by great defense. Chris Fetter's going to make his way out to the mound. Strikeout updates are brought to you every game by Carbolus, the official ready-to-drink canned cocktail of the Detroit Tigers. Fifth inning is brought to you by Figer Law. All they do is win.
1: Thought this may happen, Dan. Just with everything that has happened in this inning and then that that last walk, I think that just signals to the dugout like, hey, he's thrown a lot of pitches here, a lot of high-stress pitches. Let's let him just kind of catch his breath, get locked back in, and then going up against the number three hitter in Cole Kerrig.
0: Conversation over. Chris Fetter heading back to the mound, back to the dugout. Pitch count at 74. In the fifth inning, if he can get Cole Kerrig quickly, his pitch count will be right about average, maybe a tick below. 80 would be a normal pitch count through five. Again, switch hitter, good from both sides. Higher average from the right side, more walks from the left. Solid power numbers for Cole Kerrig in his rookie season. First pitch, curveball. Strike, challenged by Kerrig. I think he's going to win. First challenge of the game comes in the fifth inning.
2: Pitches the ball. Kyle Rowell's got two left.
0: That means Ron Culpa is having a very good night behind the plate. Big, big moment for Framber Valdez. Working from the full windup. Bases loaded, 2 outs, a 1-0. Swing and a slicing drive. Foul down the first baseline. Oh, man.

0: extends the inning.
1: Boy, that ball, as soon as it was hit, you're just like, yes, he got out of it. Just one of those little rollers that unfortunately just kind of hit him right in the pocket and then just fell right out.
0: Bases remain loaded, the unearned run. The long inning continues. This is the seventh batter for Framber Valdez. First pitch changeup misses to the dangerous Hunter Goodman. This is a huge batter for Framber to get. Changeup misses high, and it's now 2-0. Righty who hits righties, he hits lefties. A little bit better against lefties. Home run every 15 at-bats. The 2-0. Swinging a foul over the screen. He attacked a sinker, outer third, 2-1.
1: Boy, Framber did too. Framber just said, you know what? I'm going to give you my best pitch. And the pitch he's noted for is that sinker, and it was about just thigh high. And on the outer part of the plate, Goodman had a good swing at it, but fouled it straight back.
0: Now the windup, the 2-1, swing and a pop-up, foul and out of play, and that's the value of the four-seam fastball.
1: Sure is. It sure is. Just because you just saw that sinker and you're still in a hitter's count, 2-1, he thinks, well, you know what, I'm going to get that sinker again, and this is how it just misses bats.
0: Upright stands for Goodman, deep in the right-handed batter's box, 2-2, ground ball, deep in the hole at short, backhanded by Peck, throw to second, got him! Beautiful play by John Peck. He had to make a quick decision. The only base really was second. Fired to Baez, the force on Kerrig. And a long inning for Framber Valdez. Good defense behind him, though, prevents a couple of runs from scoring. We head to the bottom of the fifth inning, 1-0 Colorado. This is the home of Detroit Tigers baseball, presented by Meyer.
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0: This game brought to you in part by Carwell and Health, reminding you together we can overcome any obstacle and fight any battle. This guy's battling at the plate right now. Dylan Dingler, first pitch curveball low, but no challenge. Ball strike one, called the strike by Ron Culpa. Boy, there was an error by McGonigal, but there were three fine defensive plays in that inning. Helping out Framber Valdez, and he made one of the plays himself. Charged the bunt, gloved the ball home. McKenzie threw out a base runner next play. And that Peck play to end the inning was not easy.
1: No.
0: Sinker in, check swing, didn't go on the appeal to first, 2-1 on Dylan Dingler.
1: You just knew, you just thought they were going to get out of that unscathed. Just

0: with all that defense that was in the ball just going foul.
1: The 2-1 swing and a miss. You can see why. I mean, 2/3 of the pitches this rookie throws to righties are the four-seam fastball and the sinker, and it's working for him tonight.
0: You can see it why he misses barrels too. Just the movement on several different pitches.
1: 2-2. Soft tap foul, stays with the sinker. I'm impressed, Dan.
0: You know, when he gets behind in the count, he's got pitches to get back into the count. You know, like that little cutter, just enough of a, you know, a wrinkle on.
1: 2-2, soft ground ball fouled on the third baseline. 16 games left, and you want really more than anything for Dylan Dingo just to feel good coming out of the end of this season. It has been such a long stretch of struggles. He had a couple of RBIs his last game. Still just looking for that consistent hard contact. Curveball gets a swing and miss. He strikes out for the second time on that pitch.
0: Yeah, I mean, we were talking about it the last game, just with the sacrifice fly and a base hit, a couple of RBIs, and you just think, hey, maybe that's the thing that gets it kickstarted, gives him a little bit of confidence, you know, a little bit of maybe some breaks here and there.
1: Brings up Max Clark. He walked on four pitches his first time up. Swings in. It's a long foul fly deep down the right field line. Home run distance, plenty of that. In the end, about 10 to 15 feet foul.
0: There's that again, that first pitch. The ability just to throw something other than a fastball and get it for a strike.
1: The strike one. Curveball on the back door for a called strike two. 61 pitches, 37 strikes. The 0-2 away. But really just a couple of batters that he fell behind 3-0 or 3-1 have kind of thrown that off, because it's been pretty good first pitch strikes for the most part. Attacking most of the night. Clark's got that very upright stance on the left side. Leg kick, dives into home plate, swinging a pop-up foul over the Tigers dugout on the third base side. Sun has just set here in Southeast Michigan. What a beautiful night. Setting sun, reflecting off the clouds behind the buildings in downtown Detroit. 1-1, swinging a fly ball, right field, deep. Got a chance, gone! Max Clark, third home run. Tigers tie it up at one.
0: One big swing, that's all it takes to get it back in. I'm not even sure this one's a strike. Talk about straightening it out. Just a four-seam fastball slightly off the inner part of the plate. But Max Clark opened up, got the barrel to it, pulls his hands in nicely, gets enough of it to tie this game up.
1: I just didn't think he had a chance to hit that out given how far off the plate
0: it
1: was. But you're right. He got the barrel to it.
0: He did.
1: Sinker low and away. Every Tigers home run this year is a Little Caesars Pizza home run. Order online for delivery or pizza portal pickup. I tell you, there are a lot of things to like about the swing and the offensive game of Max Clark. Ability to hit lefties and hit some of the very best lefties. And take the ball the other way with authority when he faces those lefties. Ability to take righties and lefties, go the opposite way. Turn on balls in and drive them to right. Fastball down and away. Remember, he hit with a lot of power in that last month before his call-up after a quiet start at AAA. I mean, there's definitely some pop in that bat, man.
0: I mean, it's a bat control for me.
1: 3-1, check swing. Did he go? Peel to first. He did not. John Peck draws a walk. Two walks, five strikeouts now.

0: from Mason Adams.
1: This is where it gets a little interesting. Just after that home run that Max Clark is, how does it affect him? You know, just how does it affect your demeanor? John Peck right there, just threw the one strike to him. They're going to go talk to him and just make sure they reel him back in and he doesn't just get disgusted with himself off that home run.
0: He's going to bring the pitching coach out, Alone Leishman. Heads to the mound, have a little conversation with his rookie. Crowd making some noise here at Comerica Park. Let's pause for station identification on the Detroit Tigers Radio Network.

0: Conversation over. Bottom part of the order, Zach McKinstry. We have certainly seen Manfredi, one of two lefties, is up and throwing for the Rockies. Pitch count capped at 68 in the minor leagues. It's been up to 78 in the major leagues for this righty. Adams delivers a fastball outside, ball one. You would think they might want him to get through Javi Baez. Tigers have been very aggressive with their running game, stealing bases, fastball up and away. They've been creating runs that way. I think AJ's favorite run in the 7-2 win a couple of days ago, Dan, was the last one.
1: And I'm just thinking about right here, you know, like we talked about with the left-hander keeping that runner at first, but John Peck's got that good speed.
0: 1-1. Four-seam fastball way outside. Good hitters count for McKinstry, 2-1.
1: Just gives him that different way of manufacturing a run instead of waiting around for the big swing. Just put some pressure on the defense.
0: The 2-1, Peck stays, swinging a foul, a lot of play, changeup down. Changeup's hard at 89. The last run the other day, Max Clark walked, stole second. Ben Mulgeri hit a ground ball to the right side to get Clark over to third. That drew the infield in, and then Peck just poked one through the right side, through the drawn-in infield. Just great situational hitting, all rookies. 2-2 curveball bounces, 3-2. He might not get a chance to face Javi Baez, but I don't picture a lefty coming in to face Javi either.
1: Yeah, we'll see what John Peck does this time. But the thing that I liked about that run was that Max Clark stole that base after getting picked off earlier in the game. Yeah. They're not playing timid. They're not scared to make a mistake.
0: McKinstry winning, 3-2. There goes Peck. Pitch outside. He walked him. Back-to-back walks. Keeping an eye on Warren Schaefer. Again, he's not going to bring in a lefty to face Javi, you wouldn't think. And he's not. But this is now about to be uncharted territory for Mason Adams. But again, he was at 78 his last time out. This at-bat could take him above that. He's at 75 right now. Baez hit a fly ball to center softly, first time up, first pitch. Swing and a tap foul. Curveball away, went off of the catcher Goodman. Amador and Tovar, the double play combination in double play depth. Two on, one out, a run in on the Clark home run. We're tied at one in the fifth. Tigers trying to untie it. Amador, the second baseman, keeping an eye on the base runner, Peck, who runs well at second. The strike one. Ground ball to short. Should be two. And it is 6-4-3. Inning ending double play. And the Tigers settle for the one run. Clark's third home run ties the game ahead of the sixth inning in a 1-1 game on the Detroit Tigers Radio Network, presented by Meijer.
2: 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We're right there for every first pitch, seventh inning stretch, and walk-off win. Fans in our city have always done things their own way. And honestly, same. We're Fifth Third. Our name might be a little unique, but so are a lot of the baseball traditions that bring us all together. Whether it's staying up late for extra innings or checking box scores over breakfast, we're right there with you. So